Blues tonight for just the fourth time this season in game 117. And on 1-2, Youngblood swings and misses. Fastball past him for strike three. And the high strikeout rate of Christian Zazueta is going up as our defensive alignment is brought to you by High Plains Chiropractic. For the Drillers in left, it's DePaula, Chris Newell's in center, Cole Myers in right. Galoff's at third, Hainline's at short, Izar at second, Vetrano at first, and Griffin Lockwood Powell completes the battery with Zazueta, who was the Dodgers minor league pitcher of the year last year with single-A Rancho Cucamonga. It's Christopher Terrien swings, and it's a hard liner. That's fair off the glove of Galoff, rolling into foul territory. And Terrien will stop at first, rounding it there with a base hit. Well, his hot August continues. Came in hitting 366 with a 970 OPS this month and got a slider. Just pulled it to third, hit Geloff's glove on the backhand and leaked into foul territory. And that's a base hit for Terrien. He was off last night, back in the lineup today, and immediate impact for him. As they'll toss back to first, safe, barely, is Terrien. That was really close. It's only 11 for 17 stealing bases this season. And now AOA's in the batter's box, swinging and missing at a first pitch fastball from Zazueta. Owusu Asiedu had two more hits last night. He's got base hits in all nine games he's played here at the AA level with Amarillo. First in AA in hits, second in RBI since he joined this level. There's a second throw over, not in time. Terrien safe, and that's a disengagement violation, and he'll be given second base for free. I don't know if Zazueta forgot the rule at AA this season that you only get one. And if you throw over for a second time, you have to get an out or else it's a free base in AA this year. In the major leagues, it's two disengagements, and the third time is a free base, but not at this level. As the 0-1 to AOA is lifted foul straight back. It hits the netting right in front of our faces here on the fourth floor at One Oak Field on another beautiful night for baseball. Sadi's 2-1 in these alternate road blue uniforms this year. Pulling them out for a Friday night. The 0-2 fouled back again. It's a foul ball brought to you by Country Auto Group for Owusu Asiedu. Nine-game hitting streak at AA. He's hit safely in 16 straight games going back to the end of his tenure in High A with the Hillsboro Hobbs. Again, he only hit 202 in 92 games in High A, but he has been lighting it up here in AA as he swings and guides a ground ball to shortstop, scooped up by Hainline on the glove side. He'll throw a little bit high, but it's picked by Vetrano above his head. Terrien holds second, and AOA is out for out number two here in the top of the first inning. So Zazueta has not allowed a run at his last two starts, covering 10 innings. Six shutout innings 2 weeks ago on the road in Corpus Christi. Four shutout innings on the first week of this two-week homestand for Tulsa last week here against Arkansas. So now Hansel Luis faces him and swings and towers a deep drive to right center. Newell's chasing. He's back. He's out of room, and it's gone. He opens the door of the bullpen, but that's not going to help you. Hansel hits number 16 this season, and Amarillo strikes against Zazueta in the top of the first. 2-0 Sadi's on a happy state home run for Hansel. No doubt about it. Got a fastball down the heart of the plate and hammered it out of here. 424 feet at 105 off the bat. And Luis's amazing season for the Sadis at age 21 continues. 16 homers and still 3 weeks and change left to play. As Alberto Barriga hits a pop-up foul. This will land into the seats on the third base side. And it's strike one on him. How about Hansel? First pitch attack on a fastball for Zazueta. Seventh home run Christian has allowed with Tulsa, and 12th this season. And the pitch, swing, and another ball cracked to center, but it's right at Newell, who will back up and on a straight back pedal make the catch heading back towards the fence. But Hansel hits one out, and Amarillo leads 2-0 after a half

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0: Soddy strike first on Friday night at One Oak Field. A long two-run home run at the top of the first for Hansel Luis has made it 2-0 Soddy's before the 20-year-old right-hander Junior Sanchez throws even one pitch tonight. The youngest Soddy and the 28th best prospect in the Diamondbacks organization, according to the pipeline, make start number 13 at this Double-A level for the Soddies, facing Cole Myers and getting a swing and miss from him. A first pitch fastball high and tight, strike one. This is News Talk 940 AM. I'm Eric Bach. Great start to this Friday night for Amarillo. They lead early. And the pitch is in there. Fastball taken by Myers for a strike from Sanchez, who has been one of the best road pitchers in Double-A baseball since he joined the Soddies in mid-June. He's got a 1.99 ERA and six starts away from Hodgetown as he throws a curveball down to the dirt to Myers. Count is 1-2 on Cole, who homered in the ballgame last night and has hit two this week, both highly impactful swings and driller victories. Sanchez throws a 1-2, and Myers sprays it fair, left field side over the reach of Luis for a leadoff knock. Little inside-out swing on a fastball, and he dunks down a single for hit number six this week. As our defensive alignment for the Soddies is brought to you by High Plains Chiropractic. 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For Amarillo on the outfield, it's Trent Youngblood in left, Drew Jones in center, Angel Ortiz in right. Hansel's at third, Christopher Turin at short, Gene Walters at second, Danny Ceretti at first, and Alberto Barriga completes the battery with Sanchez. As Josue DePaula, the ever-dangerous top Dodger prospect, takes a fastball down to the dirt for ball one. Well, DePaula, just like Myers, has homered in both of the driller victories this week, and he's got eight knocked in. Four RBI on Tuesday, four RBI last night. The 1-0 is a fastball called a strike. DePaula tearing it up in August, a .322 batting average this month, seven of his 24 homers this month, nearly a 1,200 OPS. Sanchez, with his bright blue glove to match his jersey, throws a fastball up and away. 2-1 the count on DePaula, who's still only 21 years old. He wouldn't know it looking at him. Big, imposing presence. He's listed at 6'3", 185, but that was his signing weight. If that guy's 185, then I'm 585. 2-1. Swing and a cracked liner over the reach of Walters. It's into right for a base hit and fumbled in right by Ortiz as he picks it up and tosses the third in the air. No move off second for Myers, but it's back-to-back knocks for Myers and DePaula, the two guys that have really hurt Amarillo the most this week. The rest of the Tulsa lineup hasn't done a ton, but DePaula hit the three-run walk-off home run in Tuesday's game and then had the big three-run homer in last night's game. The two homers for Myers.

both huge swings for Tulsa, but other than that, it hasn't been a lot for most of the Drillers. Griffin Lockwood Powell is in now to the right side with men at first and second and nobody out, swinging and missing at a first pitch slider from Sanchez for strike one. Just the fourth game this month for Lockwood Powell. He's 2-for-9 with a double in this series and has done well against the Saudis this year. The 0-1 is in there. Slider spins to the outer rail for Sanchez, who really had to battle to get through four innings of four-run ball last Saturday night at Hodgetown against Midland. Gave up a couple home runs. He's allowed 12 with Amarillo in 12 starts, but 10 of those 12 at the hitter's paradise that is the home of the Saudis back in Amarillo. Only two home runs allowed on the road, as he'll step off and look Myers back to second. Walters hanging out around the second base bag. 0-2 on Lockwood Powell, the righty. The pitch is down to the dirt. That's exactly where Barriga wanted it. A dirt ball away from the righty, Lockwood Powell, and he blocks it. 1-2.

Here's the set. Sanchez throws home and gets a fastball fouled back to the screen. And a foul ball brought to you by Country Auto Group. Well, Jake Geloff's on deck. He has not played yet in this series. Undisclosed injury kept him out for the first half of this series, but he's back tonight. He hit four homers against the Saudis at Hodgetown back in June. So you want to get a ground ball here potentially for Lockwood Powell. The 1-2 is a check swing, and he did not go on a curveball that's inside. And it's 2-2. Sanchez could really use a K here as the first two have singled against him. 2-2 pitch. Swing and a tapper foul that hits Barriga. Got him on his upper inner left thigh. Now he's up and hobbling around. Sanchez snapped off that slider, and Lockwood Powell's bat was just barely long enough as that bounced off the dirt and smoked Barriga. He'll take an extra beat, but gives the thumbs up to the dugout. Two and two still. Sanchez throws a slider upstairs. Good take for Lockwood Powell. Already 15 pitches into this bottom of the first. There's still nobody out. Count 3-2 with Myers at second and DePaul at first. Just a few breaking clouds above us on another beautiful summer night. 3-2, Sanchez throws a fastball grounded to third. Luis will pick it up, toss to second for one. Turn back to first, that's two. And that is exactly what Sanchez needed. A Cavendish Beef Packers 5-4-3 double play. Hoops the runner Myers to third, but there's two down now, and things are looking a lot different for Sanchez here in the first with a 2-0 lead. Ultimately, he wins an 8-pitch battle with Lockwood Powell and gets him to bounce into that around-the-horn double play. Now there's two down for Geloff in his first at-bat of the week. Right-handed swinger cuts and misses at a first-pitch slider. Jake has been one of the mainstays for Tulsa this season. 103 games. He's a 249 hitter with an 878 OPS. 25 homers, 74 knocked in. 0-1, the pitch. Swing and a deep fly ball right field side. It's turning outside the pole. It is foul. Oh, it ended up on Elgin Avenue out there on the western edge of the ballpark. Geloff in his return nearly hits it out to tie the game, but luckily just a little bit late. Played all six games of last week's series, but appears for the first time this week tonight. Sanchez looks to end the first on an 0-2. He spikes a fastball down in the dirt. It's 1-2. Amarillo leads 2-0.

0: 1-0 on the Luis home run in the top of the first. Saudi's trying to get even in this six-game series between a playoff team in Tulsa that won the first half of the North. Amarillo currently in first place in the South in the second half by one game, but all five teams in the division within two games of the division lead. So the Saudis are ahead for now, but that could easily change if Amarillo doesn't win tonight. 1-2, Sanchez throws. Another fastball low and away from Geloff. It's 2-2. This has been a laborious bottom of the first for Sanchez, but he's still one strike away from finishing it unscathed. Jake, the University of Virginia's all-time career home run leader. On a 2-2, he swings and lifts a pop-up foul, first base side and out of play. He went 8-for-19 last week with a double and three homers. He knocked in nine and also drew five walks as Tulsa took 5 out of 6 from Arkansas in the first week of this two-week homestand. But now, on a 2-2, Geloff swings and misses at a curve strike three, and Sanchez leaves a man at third and leaves the Drillers off the scoreboard in the first. 2-0 Amarillo leads on Newstalk 940 AM.
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0: Amarillo wins the first inning on Friday night in Tulsa. A two-run homer for Hansel Luis off Christian Zazueta in the top of the first, and Junior Sanchez left a man at third to hold Tulsa off the scoreboard in the bottom half. 2-0 Saudis as we go to the second. 6, 7, and 8 coming up for Amarillo against Zazueta, who gave up the home run, but ultimately only threw 12 pitches in the first. He faces Drew Jones here to open the second, right on right. First pitch swing and a bouncing ball through the left side. It's a base hit for Drew, who attacks the first pitch he sees for the second straight night and has a knock on the first pitch he sees for the second straight night. He's now 5-for-13 in the series. Amarillo, in 13 pitches, has three hits against Zazueta. Saudis have had a good plan tonight so far in those alternate road blue unis with the big boxy gold numbers on the back. Saudis in cursive white text on the front. For Danny Cerretti, with Jones hopping off first and taking off for second. Pitch is called a strike. Throw not even close. Drew pops feet first into a stolen base, brought to you by McDonald's. Give him 27 on the year. It's good to see him take a bag after he was thrown out twice two nights ago. But he got the jump on Zazueta and has a steal of second. So he's now in scoring position for his buddy Cerretti, who swings and wands a foul ball that hit JDV. Del Valle coaching first took that one in the backside. Look out down there, JDV. He wears it like a champ. Got him on the derriere. It was only hit 70 off the bat, so could have been worse for JDV.

As Cerretti swings and misses at a changeup from Zazueta and strikes out. We were also focused on watching the replay of seeing JDV get hit that we missed Cerretti swinging and missing at a changeup for Zazueta's second K. And now, after that, he's going to be visited by his pitching coach, Duran Olinger. Rare to see a pitching coach visit after a strikeout, but that's what's happening here for Tulsa. I think JDV's ego is bruised more than his actual body down there at first. And with manager Javier Colina taking his turn this week coaching third tonight, you know that Colina is just going to tear him apart for that when they get back into the dugout. Sometimes you wish you were a fly on the wall in those conversations, and this is certainly one of those moments. One out now for Angel Ortiz after the mound visit. Left-handed swinger against the righty Zazueta sees a first pitch. It's a changeup. It's called a ball up and away. Ortiz is 0 for 7 with a walk this week. He really struggled on the last road trip as well. As Jones hops off second for a 1-0 pitch that Ortiz pops up, flaring down the left field side into foul territory. Geloff runs, reaches, and can't get it. Man, that was close, and a great effort by Geloff right next to the tarp as he tried to make a sprinting over-the-shoulder catch and just whiffed on it on a blind attempt. Tons of foul territory here at One Oak Field. Here's the set. And the 1-1, it's low. Changeup is below the zone to Ortiz, who's one for his last 28 on the road. But he had five extra base hits and was all over the place last week at home in the split with Midland. As Zazueta sets up and throws home the 2-1, low again, down at the cleats of Ortiz. And it's 3-1 now with Amarillo leading 2-0 on the Luis home run in the first. So Zazueta saw his 10-inning scoreless streak broken on that home run. Now is behind Ortiz, 3-1. The pitch, swinging a liner. That's fair, skipping over the first base bag for extra bases. And run number 3 for the Saddies as Ortiz sprints to second, pops into a run-scoring double on a baseball that had some eyes skipping over first for a double brought to you by Bank of America. And the Saddies continue their success against top prospect pitchers. That's definitely a fair baseball on replay right over the bag. And Ortiz has his 17th double of the year to make it 3-0 Saddies early. So two more hits and another run home here in the second as Gene Walters falls down, swings and fouls a first pitch slider off of himself in the box and now is up and hobbled for strike one. I think he kneecapped himself. Ended up on that back left knee. Now is up trying to limp around and squat down and get some mobility back with it. Tells the home plate umpire Sullivan that he's okay, but he still looks pretty hobbled down there. Now he's back in, those bright blue accessories to match the jersey, and he swings and misses at a changeup from Zazueta. It's a fastball slider changeup mix for Zazueta. The fastball and slider are both highly ranked by the MLB Pipeline scouts. Last year's Dodgers minor league pitcher of the year, Zazueta from the first base side throws home and strikes out Walters with a 98 mile per hour heater. Well, he's got that in his toolbox and can pull it out when he needs it. His third K, and there's two down here in the top of the second with Amarillo leading by 3. As Walters finished that swing with only one hand on the bat.

0: Two down. Ortiz at second for Trent Youngblood. Top man in this lineup. Struck out to open the game. Takes a slider inside for ball one. And the slider's in the upper 80s or sometimes low 90s for Zazueta. The real power arms in this LA org. Traded from the Yankees in 2024 before he appeared in full season minor league baseball. As he spins in a changeup, and it's 1-1 on Youngblood. Shortstop Hainline hangs out around second, and the pitch again is waved at and missed. Changeup past him. Really, I would say the changeup has been his best offering so far tonight. And now Zazueta hunts K number four here. With Ortiz at second, his 1-2 pitch to Youngblood is waved at and missed. A fastball away from him for strike three. Zazueta does strike out the side in the second, but gives up his third run on an Ortiz RBI double. It's Amarillo 3, Tulsa nothing here early on News Talk 940 AM.
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0: Junior Sanchez needed 22 pitches to get through the first, but ultimately got a huge double play and kept Tulsa off the scoreboard. And the lead keeps growing for Amarillo. It's now 3-0 Soddies as we go to the bottom of the second. Sanchez gave up back-to-back singles in that first, but got a huge double play turn. And his first pitch at the bottom of the second to Joe Vetrano is upstairs for ball one. It's Vetrano, Hainline, and Wagner. Left-right switch here for the Drillers on the home second. The pitch is in there. A cutter for a strike from Sanchez. And it's 1-1 on Vetrano, who this season is 0-18 against the Soddies. He's drawn 5 walks and scored 6 runs against Amarillo. But in the 6 games at Hodgetown in the first 3 here, does not have a hit. Hits just 193 on the year on a 1-1. He sees a fastball, a little bit up, a little bit out. And it's 2-1 from Sanchez. Who winds, kicks, and fires. Gets a foul ball skewered back to the screen. 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Sanchez, with his bright blue glove to match his jersey, throws the 2-2, and Vetrano taps a curve foul off Barriga. A lot of folks out on blankets on the berm in right field tonight. Also grass berm in left center. Definitely the best crowd of the week so far on a Friday night in Tulsa. 99 degrees at first pitch. Still a heat advisory here in northeast Oklahoma, but the fans are out on Oral Roberts University night. 2-2. Fastball caught, strike three. That's right there. Vetrano frozen. And Sanchez picks up his second K, brought to you by Op.

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So Vetrano looked at a fastball that was practically right down the middle. So now here's Elijah Hainlein. Right-handed swinging shortstop cuts through a first pitch heater above the zone for strike one. Hainlein back in the field after DHing last night on an 0-1, shoots a liner foul.

The pitch. It's a fastball at 95, up and away from Sanchez. If you ask pitching coach Gabby Hernandez what has been the biggest difference maker recently for Sanchez, he'll say the curveball. Tried to get him to throw a sweeper earlier in the season, but they realize he's got a much better feel for the curveball as he throws a fastball that's accidentally tapped foul by Hainline on a check swing. The ball hit his bat and ended up flying into the Tulsa first base dugout. And the pitch is popped up first base side, and this will fade into the seats foul. So Tulsa tonight in the gray, almost graphite-colored Greenwood District uniforms. The pitch is swung at and missed. Strike three. Another fastball right past a driller. Sanchez has his third K in a row. The last out of the first two outs of the second. And there's two down with Amarillo leading 3-0. Of course, the historic Greenwood District, where the ballpark sits here in downtown Tulsa, home of Black Wall Street. It's Logan Wagner, switch hitter, sees a first pitch fastball down the middle for strike one. Black Wall Street, so significant to Black history in Oklahoma and America. Tulsa paying homage to that tonight. The pitch is low to Wagner. Guy that was promoted to Tulsa at the start of this month. He's just 6-44 with the Drillers. He's a top 30 Dodger prospect that struggled at this level as the curveball's down in the dirt, and it's 2-1. Sanchez steps towards first and throws home, ball three. Slider low and inside. It's 3-1 with two out. Sun setting beyond the first base concourse, shading the entire field except for one little patch out in left center. 3-1. Swing and a liner right field side. This will get down on the grass and one hop to the fence. Ortiz picks it up. He's got a cannon. He throws to second. Not in time. Wagner barely beats it. Ortiz, known as a dangerous guy out there defensively with six outfield assists. Norm almost had number seven there. That ball was hit to the fence and just didn't quite get to second in time. On a double for Wagner, his third with the Drillers. Started this series 1-for-12, but has a two-base hit. Tulsa extends the inning to Chris Newell. Dangerous left-handed swinging center fielder. Sees the first one. Called a strike on a curveball. The outside edge from Sanchez. The 0-1. It's a check swing and an accidental tapper foul. Newell wanted to hold back, but ultimately touched a curveball that would have bounced in the dirt. It caroms towards the Saudis' visiting third base dugout. So now Sanchez tries to put this third out on the board in the second. 0-2 on Newell, who had the goal.

0: Golden sombrero last night, and he strikes out again on a curve. Chased down in the dirt again. Sanchez strikes out the side in the second and works around a double. It's Amarillo 3 and Tulsa nothing. Headed to the third on News Talk 940 AM.
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0: We go to inning number three here at One Oak Field in Tulsa on Oral Roberts University night. Of course, the university that's right here in Tulsa, Oklahoma. It's 3-0 Sadies against Christian Zazueta. 2-3-4 coming up for Amarillo here in the third. Tureen sees the first one. It's outside with a changeup for ball one. I'm Eric Bach. This is News Talk 940 AM, the home of every Sod Poodle game, home and road. Joining you from the road, Amarillo tries to even this six-gamer. Zazueta throws home the 1-0 and lands a slider to the outside edge. 1-1 on Tureen, who singled on the first pitch he saw in the first on a pull-side liner to third that kicked off the third baseman Geloff and leaked into foul territory. The 1-1. It's outside. Fastball misses. Ball two. Tureen continuing a great month of August, one of the better ones of his professional career. Came in hitting 366 this month, and on a 2-1, he swings and hits a little tapper foul at the plate. It's another changeup from Zazueta, which definitely has been his best pitch today. Fastball's been hit hard. A two-run homer in the first by Hansel Luis. And a single and a double in the second for Jones and Ortiz. The 2-2. Swing and a deep drive down the right field side, threatening the pull. It turns outside of it and just misses on a long foul ball brought to you by Country Auto Group for Tureen. Just kind of poked it out that way, and it ended up traveling near home run distance, near that first base into right field concourse. The 2-2 is popped up on the infield towards third and foul territory. Geloff, standing right in the edge of the coach's box, stops and makes the catch. So this time Geloff does collect a ball. Tureen hits at him. And there's one out here in the third for Zazueta. Doesn't have a walk today. He's got four strikeouts through the first 11 hitters. And for a guy as young as he is, 21, came in with 119 strikeouts against 17 walks. What a ratio that is, as AOA swings and misses at a first pitch changeup for strike one. Owusu Asiedu bounced out to short his first time, trying to extend his 9-game hitting streak with Amarillo and 16-game hitting streak overall. The 0-1, swing and a miss. Well, they just keep throwing him changeups. I wouldn't throw him a fastball over the plate, given the damage that he's done. And it's 0-2 from Zazueta.

0: Here's the set. And the 0-2 down on the dirt. Third straight changeup. It's not hard to see what the driller's scouting report is on AOA now that they've seen him three times this week. Give him the soft stuff and hope he chases or swings and misses, as he has crushed fastballs. The 1-2, it's a fastball, but it was off the plate away, and AOA chased it for strike three. If you're going to throw him a fastball, that's got to be the spot for it, and Zazueta lands it for his fifth K. And there's two down now in the top of the third for Hansel Luis, who tags Zazueta for a homer his last time. And Zazueta came in with reverse splits, meaning that right-handers have done much better against him with Tulsa than lefties. But Luis, as a left-handed hitter, changes that narrative and sees a changeup away for ball one. Brady's came in slugging about 150 points better than lefties and OPSing about 170 points better. A 577 OPS for left-handed hitters against Zazueta coming in. As another changeup is up and away from Luis, and it's 2-0. Hansel hit his 16th home run of the season, a no-doubter to right center field for his 16th of the season. And now he's in a hitter-friendly count on a 2-0. He takes a fastball that's given. Upper outer box about as far up or out as you can go. Was Luis's 13th home run lefty, so the vast majority of his powers come from this side as he chases another changeup away there. They've stayed soft, and it's 2-2 now with two down and Amarillo leading 3-0 in the third. Zazueta drives home, and Luis chased another changeup down to the dirt for strike three to retire the side. He K's two more in the third, but it's Amarillo 3 and Tulsa nothing, heading bottom three next on News Talk 940 AM.
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0: Junior Sanchez has K'd four out of the last five hitters he's faced here in Tulsa. And his offense has provided him some early support. 3-0 is our score. Amarillo over the Drillers as the Soddies try to get even in game four of this six-gamer here at One Oak Field. 9-1-2 coming up. Jose Azara sees a first pitch slider spinning right in there from Sanchez for strike one on his 43rd pitch of this start, continuing a great road season in his first seven road starts at this level. As this ball's cracked on the ground to shortstop on the backhand, Tureen circles it up, throws from a low arm slot, low, picked by Cerretti in time to first. Great play all the way around there for the Soddies. Tureen on a little banana loop towards third to scoop up the baseball, and novice first baseman Cerretti in just his third ever game at first, scooping the ball out of the dirt for

0: out. Great job by the Saudis, and that completes the first trip through the Tulsa lineup here. It's Cole Myers, the leadoff man. Left-handed swinger singled his first time and swings at the first and flies it into left center field for Jones. The center fielder cruises over. On the run, he makes the catch well in front of the track. And there's quickly two down as our Blueprint to the Bigs report is brought to you by Yellow House Machinery, your local John Deere construction equipment dealer for over 60 years. Nothing runs like a deer. Checking in with a 2-for-4 night at the plate in AAA Reno's 8-5 win last night was our friend Christian Serda. Since July 21st, the catcher's hitting .326 with 8 RBI and an .802 OPS over 14 games. Last year's everyday sod poodle catcher, Serda. Your Blueprint to the Bigs report brought to you by Yellow House Machinery. As Josue DePaulo, the top Dodger prospect, sees a first pitch curveball spin in there for strike one from Sanchez. Quickly puts two outs on the board here in the third. And DePaulo takes a sinker right there at the knees, and it's quickly 0-2. And this is the Sanchez we've come to know and love away from Hodgetown. 47 pitches and 33 strikes. He's filled it up, and he's one strike away from another zero here in the third as DePaulo taps a curveball foul off the facing of the Drillers' first base dugout as Hornsby, the mascot for Tulsa, is on top of their first base dugout trying to get the fans involved here. He's such a goof. He and Ruckus, if they weren't on opposite sides, I think would be best friends, because that's a fastball that just misses low and away to DePaulo. And it's 1-2 as those cheers you hear are Hornsby-induced. He's like a blue bowl. The pitch down to the dirt. Right off the point of the plate on a cutter for DePaulo. And it's 2-2. Josue singled his first time and is now 6-for-14 in the series. But he was erased on that big first inning double play. 2-2. The pitch. Fastball popped up. Third base side and a shallow left for Luis. The third baseman backs up. He settles. He stops. He makes the catch. Side retired. 1-2-3 third for Sanchez. It's Amarillo 3 and Tulsa nothing as we head to the fourth on Newstalk 940 AM.
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0: We cruise along to the top of the fourth inning here on Friday night at One Oak Field. Another beautiful summer night for baseball. And it's cooled off into the mid-90s right now here in August in Tulsa, Oklahoma. Great start to the game for the Saudis. 3-0 is the Amarillo lead as we head to the fourth with Barriga, Jones, and Ceretti. 5, 6, and 7 coming up against the right-hander Christian Zazueta. The pitch is bunted towards third hard, and Barriga will sprint it out and make it to first without a throw. Geloff was playing way, way back, and Barriga, even with a pretty hard bunt to third, does have a leadoff infield hit for Amarillo to open the fourth. I think Geloff was a little slow on the draw there, but he didn't have a play. Barriga runs well to first.

Ultimately, Jake made the right decision to just leave it. So the fifth hit for the Saudis is a bunt single for Barriga. Drew Jones has one of those five base hits. He sees Zazueta's first pitch slider. That's given. Man, that's off the plate by at least half a baseball. It's called a strike. As Colina whistles for Jones to look at him coaching third, and he gives him a couple signs. The 0-1 is in there. His slider is in the ABS box, and it's 0-2. Postgame fireworks tonight at One Oak Field. Shaping up to be another great Tulsa weekend here in August. Between two teams that are at the top of both divisions in the Texas League South, or in the Texas League. Tulsa's in the North. The 0-2 is a changeup, called strike three to Drew, who sees three pitches, none of them fastballs, all of them strikes. And Zazueta picks up strikeout number seven already. He's had the strikeout stuff, no doubt. He's given up five base hits and three runs as Danny Cerretti steps out, sees the signs from Colina, now steps back in as they'll toss back to first. And a great pick on a poor throw by Vetrano. Says wait to bounce it, and Vetrano, no problem, picked the tough one hopper right back to him. So they'll make his way to change out the baseball. Cerretti struck out his first time on a changeup with Barriga at first and one out. Switch hitter batting left, sees Barriga run, pitches outside. Lockwood Powell rips to second, not in time. The catcher, Barriga, with a short little slide into second base, steals bag number six for the Saudis on a stolen base brought to you by McDonald's. He can run well. He's twitchy for a catcher. He bunts for a hit to start the inning and then steals second to move himself into scoring position for Cerretti, who swings and misses at a heater. Fastball elevated, and it's 1-1 on him. Just 2-for-14 in the series in his first week back with Amarillo after a couple months in AAA with Reno. Got his bright red batting gloves, waving it back and forth above his helmet, and he takes a changeup away. 2-1. Zazueta from the first base side of the rubber. Checks the second. Lifts the leg and throws. Fastball inside. That's 96. Zipping right past Cerretti's belt buckle. Just the third career baseball game for Danny Cerretti playing first base. All three this year with Amarillo. Wasn't asked to play first in AAA. Never played first in his 4 years with the Detroit Tigers. 3-1. Swing and a miss. He was sitting fastball and got a changeup. And Zazueta has thrown that pitch so much tonight. Of course, he only throws three pitches, the fastball, slider, changeup. So you got a 1-3 shot if you're guessing. The changeup certainly has been the most effective one, no doubt. 3-2. The pitch is another changeup low. Ball four to Cerretti, who discards the bat and will walk to first on just the 18th walk of the season for Zazueta in over 85 innings. Well, if anybody can take a walk from a pitcher like this, it's Cerretti. And he's the second base runner of this inning for Amarillo, who leads 3-0 in the fourth. Angel Ortiz, who drove in run number three with a double in the second, comes up again here in the fourth. First pitch, swing and a miss at, you guessed it, a changeup. Strike one. Ortiz skipped a baseball right over the first base bag off the sidewall for an RBI double. It's his 27th with Amarillo, another guy that has spent significant time in AAA this season. He came back a couple weeks before Cerretti, just about a month ago, a little less than a month ago when we were in Corpus two road trips ago.

0: The 0-1. Fastball popped up. This is trouble back near foul territory in the dugout, and it will be caught at the top step of the dugout by Griffin Lockwood Powell, the catcher. He was standing face-to-face with Sodbuddle hitting coach Ty Wright, who positions himself on that top step of the dugout when the Soddies hit. That's definitely out of play at Hodgetown and probably many other Texas League ballparks, but huge foul territory here in Tulsa. And Lockwood Powell just casually standing right there at the top step makes a difficult play look easy. That's a big out number two for Zazueta here as he tries to hold the Soddies off the board in the fourth. He'll be visited by Lockwood Powell here. Gene Walters will hit with Barriga at second and Ceretti at first. Struck out swinging his first time on a changeup. Another switch hitter batting left. First pitch. Fastball in there. Upper inner corner of the ABS box. 0-1. Walters has really scuffled recently. 5 for his last 30. And on an 0-1, he swings and misses at that changeup. We don't have the swing and miss metrics, but the whiff rate is very high on the Zazueta changeup tonight. Not hard to see why this guy was the Dodgers minor league pitcher of the year last year. Now he's one strike away from leaving two. His 0-2 is grazed foul by Walters. And 2, Gene trying to fight against a strikeout pitcher. The pitch is a fastball called strike 3. It just clipped the inside edge at 97 as Zazueta keyholes it for his 8th K, and he leaves 2 and leaves the game 3-0. Soddy is going to the bottom of the 4th on News Talk 940 AM.
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0: Junior Sanchez has been on cruise control recently, setting down 7 out of the last 8 drillers, pitching with a 3-0 Sod Poodle lead as we head to the bottom of the 4th. 3-4-5, Griffin Lockwood Powell, the catcher, sees a first pitch fastball that splits the plate in half for a called strike 1. Amarillo trying to get even in this series, up early, the 0-1.

0: to native Lockwood Powell. The 0-2. Fastball fouled right off the mask of Barriga. You heard the double clack there on the crowd mic. Barriga's got that hockey-style mask. He wears his blue sod poodle cap backwards underneath it. So maybe a little glancing blow. Easy for me to say on a 95-mile-per-hour pitch. And Lockwood Powell bounces one fair to third, backhanded by Luis. Long throw to first is picked by Ceretti again. Two gorgeous plays by the sod poodle corner infielders. And that was a well-earned first out for Amarillo here in the fourth. That is big-time baseball right there. You don't see that play made in Double-A too often, but you got a major league prospect at third base. Luis has a two-run homer with his bat and a couple of gorgeous plays with the glove. Jake Geloff takes a slider upstairs for ball one. Ronald Ramirez, the bench coach and infield coach for the Saudis, was just beaming about his infield guys. Slider for a strike to Geloff through the front door, 1-1. Specifically, the two prospects that play next to each other 90% of the time, Tureen at short, Luis at third. Luis, of course, a former shortstop. 1-1, lifted foul straight back. I'm ready to catch it. Dennis Higgins, the longtime voice of the Drillers in the booth to our left, pretending to duck out of the way of that ball that I think was headed right for this booth, if not for the netting. Sanchez, Hunt strikeout number 5 on a 1-2, and his fastball is up at the eye level of Geloff. 2-2. Jake struck out swinging on a curveball in his first AB this week after missing the first three with an undisclosed injury. Clearly nothing too serious, only out for 3 days. 2-2 is the curve called strike three, and Geloff knew it. Sanchez punches his ticket with another spinner. Strikeout number 5, and there's two down here in the fourth. This has been the Sanchez that we've grown accustomed to seeing away from Hodgetown. A 1.99 road ERA coming in 6 road starts with Amarillo. ERA was near 9 at home. It's Joe Vetrano, one of his strikeout victims. Left-handed swinger, sees a fastball just a touch low for ball one. Toronto looked at a fastball that was right down the middle his last time, and this time swings and cracks a fly ball slicing away from Youngblood to left. He's on a sprint and a slide, and he makes the catch just inside the line on the warning track. Defense sparkling in the fourth for Amarillo. Sanchez goes 1-2-3. It's the Saudis 3 and the Drillers nothing, headed to the fifth on Newstalk 940 AM.
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0: Top of the Sod Poodle lineup due up here in the top of inning number 5, and beautiful downtown Tulsa, Oklahoma.

Minor league baseball settings don't get much better than this. Feels like a major league ballpark here with the skyline surrounding us. 3-0 Amarillo leads. Trent Youngblood leads off the fifth. As Christian Zazueta throws his 60th pitch, pulled on a line down the right field side by Youngblood into the corner. He'll turn first and head for second. Throw from Myers is not in time. Youngblood beats it by a sliver, gets the feet to the bag before the tag from Hainline, and has a first pitch double to open the fifth. Brought to you by Bank of America. Got a first pitch slider and yanked it down the right field side for his fourth two-base hit with Amarillo. Oh man, that's so close, but I do think he got his foot to the bag just in time ahead of the tag. And the Saudis have base hit number 6 against Zazueta. Youngblood gets him this time after striking out his first two times. As Amarillo looks to widen the gap. You know Tulsa's going to have some type of rally at some point, so you got to stack up offense here in the middle innings. It's Christopher Terrien, swings and misses at a first pitch changeup. Well, Zazueta's had the strikeout stuff, 8 of them so far against just one walk. It's tied for the second most he's had in a start this season, but the fourth time that's happened with Tulsa, as Terrien cracks a liner into left, it's a base hit. Youngblood took a false step back to second, so he'll be held at third by Colina. As Terrien turned around a changeup at 100 off the bat to the pull side. That's two blasted baseballs for Amarillo for the top two guys in the lineup. And that sets the Saudis up for Avery Owusu-Asiedu coming up in a run-scoring spot. So the infield stays back for Tulsa. They'll try to turn two and concede the run if they need to. AOA is 0 for 2 tonight. First pitch. Fastball in there for strike one at the bottom. Well, not only has Owusu-Asiedu dominated, just in general, he's 5-for-9 with a couple doubles with men in scoring position. So he's been clutch, he's been timely, and of course that power doesn't hurt. 6 homers in 9 AA games. Tonight, game 10 for AOA with the Saudis. After a toss to first, Zazueta throws an 0-1, and AOA bounces the ball to third. Right pass, Geloff skipping past his glove, and Amarillo's on the board again. Youngblood scores. It's 4-0 Saudis. We'll see how that one is scored. It'll just be a base hit for AOA. So the hitting streak up to 10 at the AA level, 17 overall for AOA. And the Saudis get 3 straight hits against Zazueta here in the top of the fifth and lead 4-0. So now Hansel Luis, who got this whole party started with a first inning homer, sees a first pitch changeup at the bottom rail for strike one. It is officially just a base hit for AOA, so no error given. Friendly scoring for the Saudis there, no doubt. The pitch to Luis is cracked on another line drive into right center field. It's a base hit. Terrien's going to be held up as Newell's throw comes in. It's cut off by Vetrano. 4 straight knocks for the top 4 guys in the Amarillo lineup here in the fifth. And the machine is humming along right now for the Saudis on 0. Double, single, single, single. Turning into a bachelor party here in Tulsa. As now the driller bullpen gets to work. Christian Rubeck, the right-hander, starts to throw for them. As the infield will come in now for the drillers with Alberto Barriga up and still nobody out in this inning. The pitch, swinging a bouncing ball towards shortstop. Hainline picks it up, flips to second for one, turn back to first for the double play. But the second run of this inning and the fifth of the game scores for the Saudis as Terrien touches home. No RBI for Barriga. That's an exchange I suppose Tulsa will take. 6-4-3 double play makes it 5-0 Amarillo. So Terrien is in, AOA is at third. Base is clear other than that. And now Drew Jones hits, trying to make it a 6 spot for the Saudis against Zazueta. The pitch,

0: way outside. Zazueta allowed 6 earned runs 2 starts ago here in 3 innings against Northwest Arkansas. Hadn't allowed more than 2 in any start as Jones swings and misses, and it's 1-1. So this is start number 9 at this level. 7 out of the first 8, 2 earned runs or less. So far, 5 earned runs today with number 6 at third. The 1-1 to Drew. Swing and a miss. Fastball past him at 97, and it's 1-2. Jones is 1-for-2 with a run scored tonight. The 1-2 pitch. Fastball past him again at 98. Strike 3, side retired. But Amarillo strikes for 2 more and leads Tulsa 5-0 as we're halfway home at One Oak Field on Newstalk 940 AM.
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0: The run support keeps on coming for Junior Sanchez. 2 more for the Amarillo offense in the top of the 5th. And a 5-0 Sod Poodle lead here at the halfway point of this Friday night game. Elijah Hainline takes the first pitch fastball upstairs to open the bottom of the 5th here at One Oak Field on a now 96-degree Friday night. It's Hainline, Wagner, and Newell, 6, 7, and 8 for the Drillers as Sanchez on his 65th pitch throws a slider for a strike, and it's 1-1. We'll get to our Reed Beverage scoreboard update during this half inning. The 1-1 pitch is low. Midland and Corpus Christi is the series we're watching the closest. Those two teams, 2 of the 3, 1 game behind Amarillo in the Texas League South second half standings. The whole division is within 2. As the pitch is tipped foul back to the screen by Hainline on a foul ball brought to you by Country Auto Group. It's 2-2. Midland, Frisco, and Corpus, both all 3 1 game behind Amarillo. San Antonio, 2 games behind Amarillo. So we'll check on all those cats here in the Texas League South coming up in a second. The 2-2 is a fastball too tall to Hainline. And it's 3-2 from Sanchez in the alternate road blue uniforms for Amarillo. Just the 4th time the Sides have worn that this year. 2-1 in the first 3. 3-2, Sanchez throws and walked him. Ball 4 outside. And that's the first walk of the game for Sanchez. It's allowed 3 base hits. Set down before that walk, 11 out of his last 12. Now, Hainline's at first base for Logan Wagner. Well, Midland and Corpus Christi, 2 of the 3 teams tied behind the Sodies, are playing each other, and they're tied at 2 in the top of the 4th. Corpus got their first win of the week last night after Midland won the first 2 of the series. Here's Logan Wagner taking a fastball outside for ball 1. Frisco's lost 2 nights in a row to Wichita at home. Those two teams scoreless in the bottom of the 5th at Riders Field.

0: right now, a place that we still have yet to visit this season, but we'll be there in a couple weeks. 1-0. It's upstairs again, and Sanchez has lost the zone here a little bit to start this inning. Elsewhere, San Antonio down big early, 6-0 to Northwest Arkansas in the bottom of the fourth down at the Wolf. In Springfield, and Daniel Egan start tonight, leads Arkansas 4-0 in Little Rock in the fifth. Swing and a miss by Wagner on 2-0. It's 2-1. Egan in his third start with Springfield after the deadline deal. Actually gets to throw in Little Rock. He found out he was traded on the bus ride to Little Rock with the Saudis at the start of this month. Here's Sanchez setting up and throwing home. A fastball outside for ball three to Wagner. Logan doubled his first time, one of just three Tulsa hits so far. Two singles back-to-back to start the first, and the Wagner double was the only base runner for a good long while. Sanchez will throw Hainlein back to first. So Egan, in that very pitcher-friendly yard in North Little Rock at Dickey Stevens, finally does get to pitch, and so far has thrown four scoreless innings. 3-1, Sanchez covers his face with that blue glove and drives home and gets a wave and a miss on a fastball from Wagner. It's 3-2, so that is the update on your Reed Beverage scoreboard update. Sanchez, don't want to walk him here. The pitch is a fastball called strike three. Wagner knew it. That's right there. I don't know what he's waiting for on 3-2. He got a middle heater and watched it pass right by for Sanchez's sixth K. It's a six strikeout game for the Saudis, brought to you by the Amarillo Area Foundation. Needed that one with Hainlein at first. Now there's one out for Chris Newell. In a 5-0 game, Saudis lead Tulsa. Lefty Newell struck out his first time, and this time takes a first pitch cutter down at his cleats for ball one. Newell wore the golden sombrero last night, 0-for-4, 4 Ks. He struck out in his last 5 ABs. The 1-0 pitch, it's outside. Fastball at 93 from Sanchez. That was number 77 of this start. Dawson Brown, who has yet to throw in this series, certainly will be next out of the bullpen. He's getting loose. Out of there in deep right center, where both bullpens sit behind the short fence. The 2-0. Fastball in there. Sanchez, whenever he's needed a strike, has found one. 2-1 on Newell. It's just 197 this season, but does have 19 home runs. Had a 2020 year last year for the Drillers. The 2-1. Swing and a miss. Big hook there from Sanchez. 2-2 as the leadoff walk. Hainlein remains standing at first base. Braylon Hentz, the first base coach and outfield coach for Tulsa, has a couple of words of wisdom for him. Johan Garcia, the bench coach, coaches third. 2-2. Sanchez throws and strikes out Newell with a fastball. The full arsenal on display for Sanchez. Two down. He's right back in the zone after walking Hainlein and falling behind Wagner 2-0. Since then, he's been dialed. Newell's really slumping right now. Six Ks in a row over the last couple nights. Now Jose Azara hits with two out. And Amarillo leading 5-0. Sanchez throws. A fastball that's popped up. Shallow center to right center. Ortiz, the right fielder, comes in, makes the call, makes the catch. And Junior Sanchez continues to dominate the Texas League on the road. 5 shutty on Friday night in Tulsa. And a 5-0 Amarillo lead on News Talk 940 AM.
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4: Our call to the bullpen is brought to you by Rosa's Cafe and Tortilla Factory here in Tulsa for the Drillers as we head to the sixth. One Christian replaces another. Christian Zazueta's night is done, the starter after five innings of five-run ball, and he gives way to another guy named Christian Rubeck, right-hander. Starts the sixth inning here for the Drillers. Bottom third of the Sod Poodle lineup coming up in a 5-0 game. Amarillo leads, and Danny Cerretti sees Rubeck's first pitch fastball in there for strike one. For Rubeck, 25-year-old right-hander. He's from Denison, Texas. Throws for the 25th time this season. The pitch to Cerretti is outside. So Zazueta, the top pitching prospect on this Tulsa team, allows five runs on nine hits. The nine hits, the most he's allowed at nine starts at the AA level. The five runs, the second most. The pitch way inside to Cerretti, who limbos back out of the way. He did have nine strikeouts, which is a AA career high, but he was hit hard. Ultimately is on the hook for the loss right now. If Amarillo can hold on to this 5-0 lead in the sixth inning. 2-1 on Cerretti, and the pitch is low for ball three from Rubeck. His ERA is 5.86, and this is 26th outing. Cerretti takes ball four down in the dirt. The second time Danny walked to first for free tonight. He's drawn the only two walks for Amarillo. The leadoff base runner is aboard for Rubeck, who's thrown 27 and two-thirds with Tulsa. 21 hits, 18 earned. That was his 24th walk against 34 strikeouts. 36 bullpen appearances last year with Great Lakes at the high A level. Kansas State Wildcats, Christian Rubeck throws ball one outside to Angel Ortiz. Ortiz doubled in run number three for Amarillo. Two in the first for the Soddies on the Luis two-run homer. Ortiz's double made it 3-0 in the second. And then two runs on four hits in the fifth. As Cerretti runs for second, the pitch is called a strike. The throw is on the money and in time. Cerretti caught stealing. The leadoff walk is erased here. Fourth time Soretti's been caught this year in 13 attempts. Lockwood Powell, who threw out three guys two nights ago, has one here. Helps out his new man on the mound. 1-1 on Ortiz, and the pitch is a broken bat flare that'll fall right into the Sod Poodle third base dugout. And Ortiz will go back to that dugout to get a new piece of lumber. You could hear the thing snap in the mic down there. Almost took out Haruki Mukochi. We got to protect the trainer. Who's going to help the trainer if he gets hurt?

0: That double in the second broke a 1-for-28 skid in road games for Ortiz. It's been so good at Hodgetown. Last couple road trips before that second inning double have been real rough for him. Now with a new bat, down on the count, 1-2. Rubek throws home. Missed outside with a slider. Rubek faces Amarillo for just the second time this year, threw one scoreless inning and finished a game at Hodgetown back in June. His 2-2, again, way outside with a slider. Not close to Ortiz, and it's 3-2 with one out in the top of the sixth. Amarillo leading by five. Out hitting Tulsa 9-3 in this game. Big breath and a 3-2. Ortiz cracks a soft ground ball near second. The shortstop Hainline picks it up next to the bag and throws on the run to first in time. Good moving play there by the shortstop, and there's two down. It'll be interesting to see if Junior Sanchez gets any runway in the sixth inning. 81 pitches in. Dawson Brown hasn't thrown yet this week. You got a 5-run lead at least. I'm going to guess it's probably no. But Colina never ceases to surprise. It's Gene Walters taking a fastball in there for strike one. Gene K'd twice against the starters Azueta, who set a double-A career high with strikeouts, but also set a double-A career high in hits allowed. Give and take. 0-1 is away from Gene on a cutter. 1-1. Here's the pitch. Again, running away from him at 98 from Rubek. Well, this Driller bullpen is just full of people that have upper 90 fastballs. The pitch is outside again. Ball three. Here's a set, and the 3-1 pitch outside. Ball four. Gino walked to first with the second walk this inning for Amarillo. So that completes the third trip through the San Pedro lineup. Leadoff man Trent Youngblood hits. He started that four-hit parade in the fifth with a double. Scored what was run number four for the Saddies on the AOA single. Left-handed swinger sees a first pitch fastball and lines it foul into the seats on the third base side. Got over that short netting. Netting has kind of an odd configuration here at One Oak Field. Rises to the level of the press box way up here, but a little bit lower. You can see some screaming line drives get into the seats pretty quick here. 0-1 is a beautiful cutter that snakes its way back to the top shelf in its own two. Night has fallen, sunset, dark sky above here in downtown Tulsa. Beautiful skyline lit up, mostly behind the right field fence. The 0-2 to Trent is a cutter, popped up, third base side, tough spot for Geloff, long run for everybody, but the third baseman does stop and track it down out there in short left. Good play by Geloff. Side retired, couple of walks don't hurt Rubek. It's Amarillo 5 and Tulsa nothing on News Talk 940 AM.
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3: Well, contrary to my guess, Junior Sanchez is back out there for the bottom of the sixth inning here in Tulsa. He pitches into the sixth inning for the third time out of 13 AA starts, and he's got a 5-0 Sod Poodle lead here. 80 pitches in against the top of the driller lineup. Myers, DePaula, and Lockwood Powell will hit against Sanchez, who's given the runway to go here in the sixth, and throws a first pitch cutter right past the bat of Cole Myers for strike one. Amarillo leads 5-0, trying to even this six-game series at 2 wins apiece. They're in great position to do so. 0-1 fastball given. That's maybe a little bit low, but a generous strike for Shane Sullivan, and it's 0-2. Play the left-hander Myers to pull on the Amarillo infield. The pitch is hacked at and missed. Strike three. Sanchez K's him with three pitches. A beautiful curve. Gives him strikeout number 7. That's the second most he's had in any Sod Poodle start. He had 9 2 weeks ago in Little Rock as his road success continues. It's just been Jekyll and Hyde. Josue DePaula, top Dodger prospect, hacks at a first pitch fastball and fouls it back to the screen for strike one. I, for one, love that Sanchez has been given the sixth inning here. How are these guys going to practice pitching deeper into games if they don't do it in the minor leagues? Dawson Brown's ready in the bullpen at a moment's notice. 0-1 to DePaula's down. It's a sinker down at the shins of Josue. 1-for-2 with a single. Quiet night for his standards. The 1-1. Another fastball, another strike, and another generous give at the bottom for Sullivan. Two big expansions here for the home plate umpire in this inning in Sanchez's favor. Sanchez will take it. And on a 1-2, he bounces a sinker that time. 2-2. Still playing to pull. Third baseman Luis way back and way off the line for 2-2. That's waved at it. Missed. Strike three. Sanchez gets to DePaula for strikeout number 8. Back-to-back K's. 2 down. Man, Sanchez, every time he touches the mound on the road, seemingly tops himself, and that'll be the end for him. 89 pitches in. Colina's coming out to take the baseball, and he's going to call for Dawson Brown. Round of applause for Sanchez, Saudi Nation. 5 2/3 scoreless against the best offense in Double A in their home ballpark. And he'll walk off the mound with a 5-0 Amarillo lead on News Talk 940 AM.
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3: A call to the bullpen, as always, is brought to you by Rosa's Cafe and Tortilla Factory here in Tulsa. Dustin Brown throws his first pitch home to Griffin Lockwood Powell. It's a fastball called strike one with two down in the bottom of the sixth. It's Amarillo five and the Drillers nothing. Dawson throws for the 18th time this season, following up 5 2/3 scoreless from Junior Sanchez. As Lockwood Powell chases his slider way outside, and it's quickly 0-2. Brown has a 2.91 ERA in 12 appearances since July 2nd. Did give up two runs his last time out, but overall has been rock solid. His 0-2 way outside again. This time Lockwood Powell leaves it. And it's 1-2 from Brown, the 25-year-old born in Los Angeles, California, but grew up near the ATL, Atlanta, Georgia. Pitched collegiately there for Georgia Tech. It's been so good for Amarillo for the vast majority of his time. His 1-2 pitch is outside again. So the final line on Sanchez, 5 2/3, 3 hits, no runs. He walks 1 and strikes out 9 to tie his AA career high. 2-2 Brown. Strikes out Lockwood Powell, and the Soddies are playing with their food now. A slider away. They strike out the side in order in the sixth and lead 5-0 going to the seventh on News Talk 940 AM.
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3: We speed along to the top of the seventh tonight in Tulsa. Amarillo large and in charge right now on this Friday, leading the Drillers 5-0. The Sod Poodle arms have absolutely dominated tonight. Mostly Junior Sanchez. Dawson Brown came in and struck out the one guy he faced in the bottom of the sixth. And it's 2-3-4 for Amarillo here in the seventh as Christopher Terrien swings and drives a deep fly ball to left for DePaula on the edge of the warning track and left. He settles and makes the catch. It's one pitch and one out for Christian Rubeck, who walked two in the sixth inning but was the beneficiary of a caught stealing to limit the damage to nothing. And now here's AOA Avery Owusu-Asiedu coming up. Extended his double-A hitting streak to 10 games with an RBI single in the fifth. First pitch this time is low for ball one.

0: Brubeck throws home a 1-0. AOA takes a fastball middle in. From the first base side of the rubber, Brubeck lifts the leg and throws. A cutter inside. AOA steps back. It's just so hard to look at him and his stance in the batter's box and not think of Aaron Judge for me. Same height, same build, same high socks, same stance, all of it. Swing and a miss at a cutter away. And it's 2-2 on Owusu Asiedu, who came in hitting .486 with over a 1,700 OPS, 6 homers, 10 extra base hits, 15 RBI. That was in 9 games at this level. It's a foul ball off the top of the netting in front of us, brought to you by Country Auto Group, and it's 2-2 with one out in the top of the 7th, and Amarillo leading 5-0. Brubeck sets up. Big breath and a 2-2. AOA cracks a liner past the reach of Hainlein into left for a base hit. Well, if there was any scorekeeping question about his last base hit, there's no question about that one. Another multi-hit game for AOA. Give him 7 knocks in the first 4 games of this series. And he is not a Hodgetown one-hit wonder. This guy has traveled here to Tulsa in a much more neutral ballpark conditions-wise and continued to dominate. Not a flash in the pan. Here's Hansel Luis swinging and missing at a first pitch cutter. Took a big rip at it and missed for strike one. Luis hit a 2-run homer in the first, his 16th of the year, to set the tone of this game early. And now zips a foul ball back to the screen on a 97-mile-per-hour heater. And it's 0-2 on Hansel. Brubeck sets up, black glove at the gut, drives home, and struck him out. Swing and a miss at a slider. Luis, the free swinger, got 3 strikes and fouled back one, swung and missed at 2. And there's 2 down here in the top of the 7th with AOA at first for Alberto Barriga. Hit into a double play his last time, and this time fouls one off of himself in the box. Lockwood Powell sprung out from his crouch to pick it up, but correctly called a foul ball. Barriga bunt singled in the 4th and stole 2nd in that inning. He's ready, waves it back and forth, holds that bat low, and the pitch is a broken bat roller to third. Geloff to his left, third baseman throws on the run to first, hits Vetrano in the chest, side retired. AOA's single is stranded. We're headed to the 7th inning stretch in Tulsa, brought to you by Northwest Texas Healthcare System. They're leading the way in heart, emergency, and children's healthcare services. 5-0 Amarillo. Dawson Brown back to work next on News Talk 940 AM.
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2: They're all stretched out here at One Oak Field in downtown Tulsa. Crowd here on a Friday, eagerly anticipating post-game fireworks. Hope the Drillers can provide some in-game fireworks, but so far, the Tulsa offense has been mowed down by the Amarillo arms. 5-0 is the Soddy lead. Just 3 hits for Tulsa. They've struck out 10 times and walked only once as Dawson Brown's first pitch at the bottom of the 7th to Jake Geloff is inside for ball 1. Dawson came in and struck out the one man he faced to finish off the 6th and now starts the 7th clean. His 1-0 is a sinker right there. Middle away from Geloff, who in his return to the Tulsa lineup has struck out both times he's come up tonight. Missed the first 3 games with a minor injury, and on a 1-1, he takes another fastball strike on the outside corner. Brown dots a couple to the outside edge, and it's 1-2. Brown leans in, steps towards first, winds and throws a tapper foul. Looked like a swing and a miss, but just a little spinner was not caught by Barriga. For Geloff, who was so good last week, hit 3 home runs, went 8-for-19 in the first week of this homestand for Tulsa, but got dinged up in the Sunday game. 1-2, fouled back to the screen again on a foul ball brought to you by Country Auto Group. We saw him yesterday before the game getting some work in with the trainer Coteau running the bases and apparently was given the thumbs up to play today. But 1-2, way inside, that nearly hit him. I don't know how it missed him, actually. Brown buzzes him back, and it's 2-2 on a sinker. Man, looked like it hit him, but Geloff didn't argue. 2-2's outside. You'd think if it did actually hit him that he would have a couple words for home plate umpire Shane Sullivan, but he didn't say a word. Defied the laws of physics to miss him. 3-2. Brown throws. And Geloff pops it up. First base side. Easy play for Soretti into foul territory on the grass. He's got it. That's a good recovery from Brown, who was a little bit all over the place during that at-bat, but ultimately gets Geloff to foul out to first. Tulsa doesn't have a hit since the 2nd. They've had 1 base runner since then. A leadoff walk to Elijah Hainline in the 5th, but he was left at first base. The pitch is grounded softly to shortstop by Joe Vetrano. Right at Turin, he'll scoop it up and flip to first in time. Now 19 out of the last 20 retired by Amarillo pitching. The double by Logan Wagner with 2 outs in the 2nd, the last hit for Tulsa. They had back-to-back singles off Sanchez to open the bottom of the 1st, but I go back to that first inning double play that really changed the course of this game. And Amarillo has totally cruised on the mound since then. As the pitch to Elijah Hainline is inside for ball 1 with 2 down, bottom 7, and the Soddies leading 5-0. The pitch is inside. 2-0. The pitch, right there. Sinker, middle into Hainline, who drew that walk in the 5th, and that's it. It's the only base runner in the last 5 offensive innings for this high-powered team, Tulsa. 2-1. Yanked to the backstop on a slider. 3-1 from Brown. The pitch, swing and a miss. Tied him up on a sinker on the hands, and it's 3-2 with 2 down. Brown trying to speed through this bottom of the

0: seventh. Works quickly. Leans in, has the sign. Short step to first to wind it a 3-2 is low. Ball four. Hainline walks for a second straight plate appearance to break the streak of eight in a row retired by the Soddies. Hainline's last walk was the last Tulsa base runner before this walk. So now Logan Wagner, who, as we said, has the last hit for the Drillers. A two-out double in the second. Hits again here with two outs in the seventh. First pitch to the switch hitter is a changeup and a beauty. On the outer black away from a lefty for strike one. Play the lefty to pull. Third baseman Luis way back and way off the line for an 0-1. That's waved at and missed. Another changeup, another strike, 0-2. This has been surgical on the mound tonight for Amarillo. The 0-2 from Brown is waved at and missed. Strike three. Two out, walk, no problem. Dawson's got his second K. And another zero on the board in the seventh for the Soddies. 5-0 Amarillo. To the eighth we go on News Talk 940 AM.
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0: To the eighth inning we go here on Friday night in Driller Land. 5-0 is the Sod Poodle lead, as this has been an absolute gem tonight for the Sod Poodle Arms. Call to the bullpen is brought to you by Rosa's Cafe and Tortilla Factory. Left-hander Miles Caba throws for the 26th time this season for Tulsa. Facing 6, 7, and 8 in the Sod Poodle lineup. Drew Jones leads it off and takes a first pitch ball. Low and inside from Caba. Born in New York, New York. Pitched collegiately for the U, University of Miami. 1-0. He's cracked on the ground to third. Backhanded by Geloff. He's got a long way to throw across and does beautifully. Right to the chest of Vetrano to get a speedy guy in Drew Jones running down the line. Great play by Geloff. He hasn't quite had it with the bat in his return to the lineup today, but his defense at third has been excellent. Javier Colina, third base coach, giving him props for a good play. Colina was an infielder. He's coached infielders his whole career. He knows a good play when he sees it. Here's Danny Ceretti, switch hitter batting right, shooting a liner that's dropped at first by Vetrano, but it's right at him. He scoops it up and takes it to the bag for out number two. Ceretti inside out at a curveball and almost lined out, instead grounds out. And there's two quick outs on the board here in the eighth for Caba. He's got an ERA of 4.62 and 37 2/3 this year. He's also made four starts. Primarily a reliever. Faces Amarillo for a fourth time. He's thrown 4 1/3 innings of two earned run ball against the Soddies with six Ks. Left on left, Angel Ortiz climbs in and takes the first pitch low and away for ball one.

0: Amarillo 5, Tulsa nothing. Ortiz drove in the third sod poodle run with a double in the second. As the pitch is a front door breaking ball sweeping its way across the zone to the outside edge, and it's 1-1. Cabo with the high dark blue LA Dodger Sox throws home his 1-1 and throws that same pitch again, but this time it's down to the dirt. And it's 2-1 on Ortiz. The pitch. Ground ball that hits off Cava's glove. It'll roll softly to second, and Ortiz will make it to first with an infield hit. And now they'll have to check on Cava on one skipping hop. Got hit in the lower body by that baseball by Ortiz, who will end up with a base hit. The 10th of the game for the Soddies. Let's see where it got him. I think it hit off his right calf. It was one kind of skipping hop that got to him, and he just couldn't field it clean. Might have gotten him on his non-pitching arm also. Squeezing the hand of the athletic trainer, Ike Coteau. Been a busy man this week, and that's not what you want at this time of year for anybody. Yeah, it got him actually on his right wrist, which of course holds his glove as a left-handed pitcher, just above the glove. He's going to throw and make sure he's okay, and gives the thumbs up after one warm-up pitch. Cotto and manager Eric Wedge out there looking at him. Ortiz gets a knock. It's his second tonight. I misspoke. That was the 11th hit of the game for Amarillo. Now Gene Walters swings with two down and Ortiz at first. The pitch is upstairs for ball one. 5-0 Soddies. Out hitting Tulsa 11-3 tonight. Six outs away from the finish line and evening this series. The 1-0, way inside. Walters takes it down at the cleats. He struck out twice and walked tonight, flipping over to the right side as a switch hitter for the first time. The pitch, check swing, and he did not go. They won't even appeal to first. Pitch is low, 3-0. Here it is, and it's down the middle. Fastball strike, 3-1 from Cava. Swing and a fly ball. Shallow center field for Chris Newell. He sprints on, he stops, he makes the catch, and the side is retired. Two out single doesn't hurt Cava. It's the Soddies 5 and the Drillers nothing, with Brown back to work for the 8th next on News Talk 940 AM.
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Up and away for ball one. I'm Eric Bach. This is News Talk 940 AM, the home of every sod poodle game, home and road. Joining you from the road here in downtown Tulsa. 1-0, sinker away from Brown. 2-0 on Newell, who's 0 for his last 6 with 6 Ks. 0 for 4, 4 Ks last night, 0 for 2, 2 Ks tonight. Not a 2-0, he swings and misses at a fastball. The sinker for Dawson, who's now thrown 26 pitches in this outing. 15 strikes, 16 strikes, swing and a miss, another fastball, 2-2. The Amarillo has been so very good this season as a pitching staff away from Hodgetown. The pitch is inside. Sodies have the second best road ERA in AA as a team, the best in the Texas League, behind just the Erie Seawolves and the Tigers organization. 3-2 pitch is inside. He walked him, and it's a leadoff free pass for Brown to open the bottom of the eighth. Third walk tonight for Sod Poodle pitching against 11 Ks. Now Jose Azara, the nine hitter, will hit. Still a deep hole to dig out of for Tulsa. But ideally, you only have to face DePaula one more time tonight. It's the first pitch to Azara's inside for ball one. And you hope he can come up in the ninth as opposed to this eighth inning. Because that means the Sodies would have gotten through it quick. 1-0. Inside again from Dawson. A walk and now a 2-0 count. The catcher Barrigo will visit the mound. Bring the entire infield with them with the light blue jersey Sod Poodles tonight. Sodies in white cursive text across the chest. Gold numbers on the front and big blocky gold numbers on the back. Amarillo logo on the left sleeve. I, for one, think that the Sodies should wear these uniforms more. It's just the fourth time this season in game 117. I think it's a good look, personally, especially with the road gray pants. 2-0 fastballs in there, 2-1 on Azara. Royal dark blue hat, that Sod Poodle logo on the front of it. Right side of the infield wide open as Ceretti holds the runner Newell at first. And the pitch is low. Sinker down, 3-1. Well, Brown debuted with Amarillo against this Tulsa ball club on that series finale Sunday. He had walk problems that day, but got a couple double play turns behind him to get out of it unscathed. And his pitch is inside. Ball four. And he's walked to the 8 and 9 hitters here to open the bottom of the eighth. Now, this will be pitching coach Gabby Hernandez. Gabby looks a little exasperated as he goes out to the mound. I mean, the pitching coach is not going to be thrilled when the pitcher walks the 8 and 9 hitters in the eighth inning when you have the lead. Top of the lineup coming up, these two dangerous lefties, Myers and DePaula. Both of whom singled in their first at-bats against Sanchez in the first. I go back to that double play in the first inning that flipped this game around. First and second, nobody out. Sanchez kind of pitching on his heels. And he got Lockwood Powell to bounce into that double play and then struck out Geloff to post that first inning zero and cruised after that. So first pitch to Myers is outside. A lefty takes a ball. He's flown out to center and struck out swinging since that leadoff single in the first. With two men on base, Brown could use a ground ball, and he throws a strike. Sinker that just clipped the outside edge. Brown's ground ball rate is 60%. That's elite. Top 4% in minor league baseball. And he gets a swing and a miss at a changeup for Myers. 1-2.

0: The 1-2, swing and a miss. Strike three at a changeup and a great bounce back after back-to-back walks. The first out on the board here in the eighth on the 12th strikeout tonight for Sanpudel pitching. It's a big out to get with DePaula coming up. And there's still two men on base when you face him here, but with a 5-0 lead, you don't have to quite hold your breath as you often do when he comes up in a late game situation, as he swings and shoots a liner foul over the third base concourse for strike one. On a foul ball brought to you by Country Auto Grove. DePaula leading the Texas League in batting average, OPS, doubles, runs scored. And he's third in home runs. The 0-1. Swing and a deep drive down the left field side. This will turn foul again. Outside the pole, short of it too. And it's 0-2. Brown sets up. Tosses home an 0-2 and missed outside. That's a good 0-2 pitch to DePaula. Change up away. Sway stands with that quiet, slightly open stance, waves it back and forth next to his shoulder, and takes a slider. Man, that's such a confident take. Just a touch low. Of all the accolades and all the gaudy numbers, I think to me what might be the most impressive part of his offensive profile, watching him in person over two series, is his strike zone discipline. 2-2. Swinging a bouncing ball to short, should be two. Tureen to the back for one. Back to first. There it is. An inning-ending Cavendish Beef Packers double play for Brown. And we go to the ninth in Tulsa. Saudis 5, Drillers nothing on News Talk 940 AM.
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0: It is the ninth inning on this hot Tulsa Friday. Amarillo and Dawson Brown got an inning-ending double play off Josue DePaula's bat. And the Saudis lead 5-0 with the top of the lineup coming up in the ninth. Looking for some insurance, brought to you by Texas Farm Bureau Insurance. Trent Youngblood against the lefty Miles Caba. Left on left. First pitch curveball spins in there for a called strike one. Youngblood, Tureen, and Owusu Asiedu coming up here in the visiting ninth for Amarillo, trying to add on to a 5-run advantage. The pitch to Youngblood is another curveball in tight, left on left for a ball. Trent's 1-for-4 with a double and a run scored tonight. It's that leadoff double in the fifth. It's the last time the Saudis scored. They've had base runners in every single inning tonight. The fastball is in there. 1-2 from Caba. Looks like it'll be Alfred Murillo for the ninth for Amarillo.

0: pitch. Foul tipped in and out of Lockwood Powell's glove. He couldn't quite squeeze it. Another 1-2. Just lifted foul. And foul ball brought to you by Country Auto Group towards third for Youngblood. Well, if Amarillo does hold on to this one, they'll already have more victories this week here in Tulsa than they did over the Drillers at Hodgetown. And Tulsa took 5 out of 6 in the first week of June. Another 1-2. It's down and out. Fastball that's not close. 2-2 on the Louisville, Kentucky native Trent Youngblood. Crushed that big home run 2 nights ago in the 10th. And now, on a 2-2 pitch, swings and swats another one deep to right. Myers is on the track, and he runs it down with both cleats on the warning track dirt for a loud out number one for Youngblood. Good swing on a curve ball, but he comes up just short of the fence. Now here's Christopher Tureen. 2 hits and 2 runs scored tonight for the Sod Poodle shortstop. And his return to the lineup after a scheduled off day last night. First pitch. Backdoor slider given, although that never made it back to the zone. Generous from Sullivan there, 0-1. The pitch. Did make it back to the zone, and Tureen lifts it foul straight back and out of play. Calls time now, climbs back in, double taps the plate with the bat, with his gray batting gloves, sees a pitch, called strike three. Inside corner heater. Caba picks up another K for Tulsa. They're 11th of the game, and there's two down for AOA. Avery Owusu-Asiadu. 2 more hits tonight. The pitch is inside. 1-0. The 1-0, yanked foul past Colina. Colina said, I don't want any part of that ball. AOA hits it. You just got to get out of the way, is the general policy. And that's the policy Colina followed there, coaching third. He'll take 1 turn a week coaching third base. And this is the one tonight with JDV coaching first. Earlier, Jaime Del Valle couldn't dodge a Danny Cerretti liner. Got him right in the tush. The 1-1, way inside. AOA twists back towards the backstop and takes ball two. Got the high top, bright white and gray Adidas spikes. Gray batting gloves with his left elbow guard. On a 2-1, he swings and misses at a big hook from Caba. And it's 2-2 with two down in the top of the ninth, and Amarillo leading 5-0. See who it is for the bottom of the ninth. I think it'll be Murillo out of the Saudi pen. The 2-2. Fastball low and inside. Amarillo 61-55 overall, 6 games over .500. And even .500, 28-28 at home, 33-27 away from home. This will be road win number 34 if the Saudis can get it. 3-2. AOA strikes out. Fastball past him. And the side is retired 1-2-3 for Caba. 5-0 Amarillo with 3 outs standing between them in an even series here in Tulsa on News Talk 940 AM.
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4: To the bottom of the ninth inning we go here at One Oak Field. Our call to the bullpen is once again brought to you by Rosa's Cafe and Tortilla Factory. We thought it was going to be Alfred Murillo. He was warming up earlier, but instead it's Antonio Menendez, 27-year-old from Reston, Virginia. Throws for the second time this week in his first week back at AA after a long run at AAA that was nearly 2 months. 5-0 is the Amarillo lead. 3-4-5 come up for Tulsa here in the bottom of the ninth. And the big news is that Josue Dupala hit into that inning-ending double play in the eighth, so he would hypothetically hit ninth in this inning. We hope that situation doesn't come up as Menendez, the side-arming righty, yanks a first-pitch fastball way outside for ball one to Lockwood Powell. He's 0-3 tonight. The three guys coming up in this inning, a combined 0-9 in the game. The pitch is over the top, a fastball at 95 for a strike. So Menendez will change those arm slots. He'll throw the big sweeper from the sidearm slot. And he'll throw the fastball in the mid-90s over the top. His 1-1 from the sidearm has another sinker yanked. 2-1, Menendez was Rule 5'd by the Diamondbacks from the Tampa Bay Rays this past winter. His first year in the D-backs org. The pitch is cracked on the ground towards the middle. Diving stop by Gene. He'll pop up and throw to first. Got him. Come on now. Gene Walters with the highlight of the series so far. Full extension into short right center. And what a way for the first out to be recorded here in the bottom of the ninth. Big stretch at first for Cerretti. Oh, I don't know about the call at first, but it's a great play. What an effort by Gene. One out for Jake Geloff, who sees a first pitch sweeper for strike one. Walters, in his first start of the week at second, has seen his playing time cut down with Cerretti back, but man, that is a gorgeous play. I didn't think he had a chance. The 0-1 way inside to Geloff as he hops back out of the way. Probably doesn't hold up to challenge, but we don't got challenges in the Texas League. There's a sweeper for a strike. And it's 1-2 on Geloff, who's K'd twice and is 0-3 in his first game of the week. Well, this is Menendez's 41st appearance overall. 21 here in AA with Amarillo. 20 in AAA Reno. Really struggled there. Had a near 12 ERA. Here his ERA is less than 2.5. As he yanks a sweeper way outside to the backstop. Baseball was in a different zip code from home plate, and it's 2-2 on Geloff, who hit 4 homers in the 6 games these two teams played at Hodgetown back in June and has 25 on the year.

0: Menendez throws home the 2-2. Hand struck him out. Another sweeper, two down. Give Amarillo 13 Ks as a team tonight. More than doubling up the six strikeout game. So now Joe Vetrano's the last hope for Tulsa as the Drillers try to avoid a shutout here at home. First pitch, the lefty is skewered foul. That hits off the bottom of the facing of the Sod Poodle dugout and pops straight up into the air down the left field side. Be just the fifth time Tulsa shut out the whole season, if in fact the Soddies can get to the finish line. Just the third time here at One Oak Field. 0-1. Pitch to the lefty, Vetrano is inside. Menendez has been dialed, but he's also been a little wild. Well, that was an unintentional rhyme. Dialed and wild. It's either been perfectly placed pitches or not even close to the zone. Nothing in between. 1-1. Fastball cracked foul, slicing out of play down the left field side. And Amarillo is one strike away from another shutout on the road. One and two. Tony trying to finish it off. His pitch. Check swing. They'll appeal. No. Change up that registers in the ABS zone, but was dropped by Barriga, who's holding his left hand and knuckle. Not exactly a great time to delay the game if you're a catcher. With two outs and two strikes in the ninth, but he's back down in his crouch now. I don't know what happened there. Pitch was close, and he just didn't squeeze it. And now is flexing out that left catching hand. 2-2. Menendez sets. Black glove at the belt. The pitch. Another check. Another no-go. Another changeup down. 3-2. Two pitch, swing and a miss. He struck him out, and the Soddies are even in Tulsa. They shut down Double A's best offense in their home ballpark. 5-0 is your Soddy shutout victory tonight. Surgical from the Amarillo arms. 14 strikeouts. They allow 3 hits and 0 hits after the second. And Amarillo wins it 5-0. They maintain first place in the Texas League South. And the vibes are great on a Friday night at One Oak Field. Soddies win. The Courtyard by Marriott Amarillo Downtown postgame show comes up next on News Talk 940 AM.
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2: What a night in Tulsa. Soddies win. Sod Poodle wins are brought to you by the McCraw Law Group. This is the Courtyard by Marriott Amarillo downtown postgame show from One Oak Field. A shutout Soddy victory tonight. 5-0, your final, Amarillo over Tulsa. Six-game series tied at 2 wins apiece now heading into the weekend. I'm Eric Bach. Happy to have you with us here on this hot Tulsa Friday night. So the Soddies got started early. We'll get to what happened in the top of the first inning at the end of this segment. But Junior Sanchez started and got the ball rolling for this Amarillo shutout. 5 2/3, 3 hits, no runs. He walks 1 and strikes out 9. And with a man at third and 2 down in the first, he got Jake Geloff swinging to get his night started. On a 2-2, Geloff swings and misses at a curve, strike 3. And then in the second, with the Soddies already leading 2-0, Angel Ortiz hit a ball right over the first base bag with some eyes for an RBI double. The pitch, swinging a liner, that's fair, skipping over the first base bag for extra bases. And run number 3 for the Soddies as Ortiz sprints to second, pops into a run-scoring double. And AOA kept the mania going. Avery Owusu Asiedu drove in a run in the fifth with this single. Zazueta throws an 0-1, and AOA bounces the ball to third. Great pass, Geloff skipping past his glove, and Amarillo's on the board again. And then Sanchez kept it going in the fifth, a couple of Ks after a leadoff walk, and he got Jose Azara to fly out to keep his momentum going. Sanchez throws a fastball that's popped up. Shallow center to right center. Ortiz, the right fielder, comes in, makes the call, makes the catch. And Junior Sanchez continues to dominate the Texas League on the road. 5 shutty on Friday night in Tulsa. And then in the seventh inning, Dawson Brown came in, walked a guy with 2 down, but then got Logan Wagner swinging to make him look silly. The 0-2 from Brown is waved at and missed. Strike 3. 2 out, walk, no problem. Dawson's got his second K. And then in the eighth, after he walked the first 2 of the inning and facing the top Dodger prospect, Josue DePaula, that has killed the Soddies in this series, got him to bounce into an inning-ending double play. 2-2. Swinging a bouncing ball to short, should be 2. Tureen to the back for 1. Back to first. There it is. An inning-ending Cavendish Beef Packers double play for Brown. 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It's our play of the game brought to you by Street Auto Group. Let's have a listen. Now Hansel Luis faces him and swings and towers a deep drive to right center. Newell's chasing. He's back. He's out of room, and it's gone. There it is, your play of the game brought to you by Street Auto Group. Sanchez, Brown, and Menendez combined to throw 9 innings of 3-hit, no-run baseball. They walk 4. They strike out 14. Amarillo wins 5-0 on 11 hits and no errors. Tulsa doesn't have a run. They have just 3 hits and 0 after the second inning. No errors for the Drillers. Sanchez the win. He's 5-2. Says wait to the loss. He's 1-2. It all happened in 2 hours and 24 minutes. Finally, a quick game here in Tulsa after 3 3-hour games to start the series in front of a crowd of 6,014. Great Friday night atmosphere here at One Oak Field. Soddies win it. A couple of hits for Tureen, 2 hits for AOA, 2 hits for Hansel Luis, including the 2-run homer, 2 hits for Angel Ortiz, including that RBI double. Danny Cerretti draws 2 walks, and Amarillo ultimately wins it by a score of 5-0. Soddies maintain first place in the Texas League South with their 62nd victory of the season and 26th victory of the second half. Amarillo now 26-23 in this half. Let's check out the rest of the Texas League here on this Friday night on our Reed Beverage scoreboard update here on the postgame show. Midland and Corpus Christi playing another close game in Corpus. 3-2 Rockhounds lead right now in the top of the ninth with 1 out, so we'll monitor that. Frisco's in trouble again at home, down 4-0 in the bottom of the ninth with 1 out to Wichita.

0: Utah as the Riders look like they're about to drop their third straight game at home. Springfield on a gem from Daniel Egan, who started 13 up, 13 down, ended up 6 1/3 innings with 10 Ks. Leads Arkansas 5-3 in the bottom of the ninth. Those runs allowed by the bullpen, not by Dan, our friend, with another great start for Springfield. Northwest Arkansas shutting out San Antonio 6-0 in the bottom of the eighth at the Wolf. And the one final so far in the Texas League is right here in Tulsa. Saudis 5, Drillers nothing. Let's check out the Arizona Diamondbacks system here on this Friday night. Triple A Reno getting beat up in Salt Lake tonight. 9-1 is the Salt Lake B lead over the Reno Aces. High A Hillsboro's in Spokane. They trail Spokane 3-0 heading to the third. Single A Visalia hosting Rancho Cucamonga, the former Dodger affiliate, now the Angel affiliate. 2-0 is the Rancho Cucamonga Quakes lead in the top of the fourth in Visalia. And the Arizona Diamondbacks back at Chase Field after a long East Coast road trip. They're playing the Cincinnati Reds, and they lead 4-0 in the top of the third as Arizona is still right in the thick of that NL wild card race. That is your Reed Beverage scoreboard update. About to wrap us up here. Series tied 2-2 as we head to the weekend in Tulsa. And Brian Curley is going to try to bounce back tomorrow after a real rough go of it in his Sunday start at Hodgetown against Midland. Curley starts tomorrow against the right-hander Patrick Copen for the Drillers. Again, at 7 p.m. is our first pitch. That means the A&B pregame show airs at 6:40 p.m. sharp Central Time here from Tulsa. We remind you that today's Sod Poodle radio broadcast was brought to you by our amazing team of founding and legacy partners. 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For my man Jordan Richardson back in the Amarillo studio, I'm Eric Bach saying so long from Tulsa. A surgical pitching performance tonight for the Soddies. Another shutout for Amarillo. A 5-0 Soddy win. Series tied at 2. It's going to come down to the two games on the weekend here in Tulsa. Curley against Copen tomorrow for your Saturday night game. 7 p.m. is your first pitch. 6:40 is your pregame show. We will be here, and we hope you are as well. Enjoy the rest of this Friday night, everybody. Stay safe out there. Don't drink and drive. This has been a presentation of Amarillo Sod Poodle Baseball on News Talk 940 a.m.
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0: And that Islamist regime, ladies and gentlemen, is in the middle of the spokes, of the wheel spokes. It is the gear in the middle of the spokes. That regime is taken out, and I mean removed. It's going to have a very, very negative impact on many of these terrorist organizations and save a lot of lives, including ours, because down the road, if they get nuclear weapons, we're in deep trouble. They'll blackmail us, they'll threaten us, and I believe they intend to use them because that's their ideology. That's what they say their Allah forces them, imposes them, wants them to do, and they want to do it. They want to do it. There's more from this reprobate. Cut eight, go.
1: Folks are clear-eyed about what they're facing, because at the end of the day, it's not about Team Red or Team Blue. It's about Team Can I Afford My Gas?
0: I just love it when these radical leftists, these communist Islamists, it's not about red and blue. No, I'm for the people. No, no, they're not for the people. And no, he's not even going to represent the Democrats. This guy is bad. He is bad news. He now knows how he's supposed to sound. He now knows what he's supposed to say. They pulled him aside, stopped scaring people. You know, you got to get your propaganda down. Now, I've told you the difference between the Democrat Party and the DSA substantively does not exist for the most part. They're 80% in agreement. Where the difference is, you hear him now. He sounds differently than he did 3 or 4 weeks ago, doesn't he, Rich? He's not hanging around with Piker right now, is he? He's not saying he's going to hang around with Piker right now, because they all understand, in order to get elected, cool it, calm down. Cool it and calm down. And so that's what he's doing. And there's enough people who will buy this BS. I'm not one of them, of course. We'll be right back.
2: Mark Levin.
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0: our brothers and sisters in ICE. That's right, I said it. And our trucker friends. That's right. We salute the men and women in Ukraine and Israel and Iran. And you, the American people, red-blooded Americans. Good night, Spritey and Griffey and Pepsi and Smokey. Good night, Zelda and Gigi. Good night, Indy and Patton and Rory. Good night, I said Gigi, but we'll say it again. And good night, Marty and Barney. Good night, Dad. Good night, Mom. We're holding down the fort here. Good night, Leo. Good night, Joe and Bernard. Good night, Teddy. Good night, Tony. Good night, Eric. Good night, Lou. Good night, all the other great patriots who have passed. Don't forget tomorrow night, Life, Liberty, and Levin, and I'll see you next week. God bless.
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8: He's happy it can keep going. I'm Lisa Lucera, Fox News. President Trump thanking Supreme Court Chief Justice John Roberts for issuing a temporary order allowing construction on the White House ballroom to continue.
9: When they say proceed, I think that's a good thing. That's a good thing. Nothing's easy today.
8: The work on the $400 million ballroom can continue while the administration appeals to the high court, a lower court ruling calling for it to be stopped because the president didn't secure congressional approval before starting the work. The president made the comments during a rally for Senator Darlene Graham in Myrtle Beach, South Carolina.
9: She's more about affordability. She's about what we have, how much a loaf of bread is going to cost, how much beef is going to cost.
8: The president said after the sudden death of Senator Lindsey Graham, he urged his sister to run for the seat. She was appointed to fill the remainder of her brother's term, but faces a runoff election Tuesday against Congressman Ralph Norman. Meanwhile, Vice President J.D. Vance took his midterm message to a steel facility in his hometown of Middletown, Ohio.
10: Vice President Vance asked workers at the Cleveland Cliffs Middletown Steelworks facility to vote for Republicans this fall, including John Houston for Senate and Vivek Ramaswamy for governor.
11: Now we got to ask ourselves, imagine if they get back in power, what are they going to vote for? If these radicals take control of Congress, they're going to pass the craziest agenda America has ever seen.
10: He said under President Trump, there's been an explosion in building up American manufacturing with trillions invested in new facilities and plants. He also announced a $1 billion investment by the Department of Energy and Cleveland Cliffs Steel in their Middletown Works flagship plant.
8: Fox's Jessica Rosenthal. The NTSB says a plane that crashed yesterday at a remote military site in Alaska, killing all eight people on board, was making its second runway approach in heavy fog, and the two pilots couldn't see the airstrip when they crashed. 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

0: That is why he used deadly force. Shook said that self-defense argument was important because they felt like they could convince the jury to go with a manslaughter conviction instead of murder. But after there was a breakdown over that unwritten agreement for both sides not to introduce any character evidence, Shook said Anthony didn't trust that prosecutors would keep their word if he took the stand and ultimately chose not to do it.
1: Fox's Garrett Tenney. A Texas court has cut the $50 million judgment against InfoWars founder Alex Jones to about $6 million after he falsely claimed the 2012 Sandy Hook Elementary School shooting was a hoax. The ruling does not affect a $1.25 billion judgment against Jones in Connecticut. Jones has yet to make any payments as he appeals the amounts and the attempt to liquidate his company. Law enforcement in one Florida city expressed support for flock surveillance cameras.
2: The Jacksonville Sheriff's Office in Florida posting, why do we support the use of license plate readers and the stats? Its 150 flock cameras help solve 15 murders, 17 kidnappings, 6 forcible sex assaults, nearly 100 shootings, and 172 missing persons cases since 2024, debunking the belief that readers identify people's faces. But information from readers helped them rescue a teenage girl kidnapped from her Georgia home and track a corrections cop killer at a truck stop, concluding, when someone you love is in danger, you want us to have every responsible tool to help find them and solve the crime.
1: Fox's Therese Crowley. I'm Lisa Lucera. This is Fox News.
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1: Great radio stations everywhere, along with Sam and Polo. It is the Joe Pags Show. Thanks, I appreciate you stopping by. There's a lot going on, lots to get to, lots to talk about. Ballroom Gate is front and center. I'll leave that. It didn't switch anything. It's kind of weird. Hey, there you go. How you doing? Along with Sam, and that's Polo. It is going to be the Joe Pags Show. Ballroom Gate, we've got a result. We've got a result. What was the show you used to watch? Wheeler Dealers? Result. Is that what it was, Sam? Didn't we watch Wheeler Dealers together?
2: I think we did. Was that the Job Done people?
1: Job Done. Result.
2: Job Done.
1: It's like they just said these very short phrases. It was Ed China was the guy wrenching on the cars, and the guy Mike somebody or other was running the joint. They'd buy these cars, fix them up, and then every time Ed would do something, he'd say, "Oh, you got to do this, and you got to do this thing over here," and then job done. And then they would sell it, make $3,000 on it or something, £3,000 or quid, and they'd say result. So there you go. We do have a result in this dumb thing. Now, I mentioned yesterday how dumb this is. By the way, it is Free Speech Friday. Whatever's on your mind, fair game. If I know something about it, we'll talk about it. If not, we'll move on.
3: So is it over?
1: No. Oh, no. But okay, we do have a result.
3: So you can do a parody, right?
1: A parody on what?
2: Ooh.
3: Ballroom Blitz.
1: Could do Ballroom Blitz. Somebody said, isn't there an AC/DC song called Big Balls or something?
3: Yeah, but you already did that one for Tom Brady and the
1: Did I really?
3: Deflated
1: no,
3: balls
1: or
3: whatever.
1: No, I didn't.
3: Yes, you
1: no,
3: did.
1: No, I used Miley Cyrus for that. Instead of Wrecking Balls, I said Tom Brady likes small balls. Believe me, that's the parody I did. I never did an AC/DC one because of that.
3: Maybe somebody else did that one. Then.
1: Somebody else may have done that. Not as good as mine, I'm sure. But somebody else may have done that. But we can still do a parody. I haven't done a parody in a long time.
2: I miss them.
1: So this weekend, maybe we'll take a look at it. You think Ballroom Blitz?

0: pepperoni and asked for more. I think that nobody else in the history of that place ever asked for more.
1: I'm sure you had another bowl of that. Plates.
0: Yeah, Giuseppe. No problem. They brought me some more.
1: Wow.
0: But when did your grandfather die? I said, get away from me. Why would
1: Bibbidi
0: I want to talk? Why would I? She did not say bibbidi boppity. Can you imagine? She came up. I'm gonna from Italy. Bibbidi boppity, Grandpa.
2: And she didn't throw the mi scusi.
0: She did not say scusi, though. She didn't do that. So there you go. All right. Let's get back to the ballroom because that's the most important thing going on right now.
2: Is it?
0: As some would say, President Trump was on the tarmac. So thank God we got some low audio, some noisy audio, audio. But the story is out. That yes, you can continue construction on the ballroom for now.
3: People like me and great companies that are putting it up, it's going to be close to $400 million. And it's all paid for by patriots and patriotic companies, big companies. I'll name the companies probably over the next couple of weeks, but I want to ask if they mind. And really, most of them have said you could use my name gladly. So that's all money. No taxpayer money for the ballroom at all.
4: Did you direct Secretary Bessin to
0: interview? Oh, shut up. Is it me or these reporters' voices, the most annoying voices we've ever heard?
1: Seriously.
0: In the history of ever.
2: But you notice
1: they send the most annoying ones.
2: You notice how they can still pierce through that background noise.
0: I mean, more than he can.
2: Yeah.
0: So that's bad. Why they speak that way. Is that what it is?
1: Yeah. No, it definitely is.
0: All right, here's the actual story, but it's from the AP via Newsmax, so it probably will be in some form or fashion against Trump. The headline is Supreme Court allows work on White House ballroom to continue for now. Supreme Court Chief Justice John Roberts is allowing the White House to continue construction on President Donald Trump's $400 million ballroom project for now. Roberts signed a temporary order on Friday today, allowing work to continue while the court considers an emergency appeal from the Trump administration. Lower courts have ordered the halt of the project, finding that it must have congressional approval. That ruling was set to take effect today. Roberts signed the order because he oversees appeals of Washington-based cases. The case comes before the nation's highest court as Trump, a Republican, exercises unparalleled assertions of presidential power and increasingly seeks to mold the Capitol in his own image. That entire paragraph was just a slam on Trump and had no news, no news context whatsoever. Trump, who's just doing bad things that we hate because we're the AP, is trying to reform the entire city in his own image. Shut up. Just report the story. By the way, Sam, what are the chances Larry Campbell in like Lansing, Michigan right now is going, did he mention me on the radio? It's like 30 years ago.
1: A high chance. We have a lot of stations in Michigan right now.
0: Hey, we hope Larry's good.
2: Quick question.
0: Yes.
2: This whole situation with the ballroom or whatever, they've done like work already, right? There is some work that's been done.
0: Yeah, it's like halfway done at least.
2: Okay, so what's supposed to happen if they say no?
0: You just stay half built.
2: Yeah, it's gonna.
0: That's how stupid it is.
2: It's gonna look like the Colosseum in Rome, like just.
0: Well, the Colosseum in Rome was actually fully built, and it's fallen apart since then.
2: I'm saying it's going to look like that.
0: No, that's exactly what it would look like. It's a great question. You know what they'll do, Polo, and you know this. If a Democrat should ever win the presidency again, God forbid, they'll finish it and say, well, it's because it's the Kamala Harris ballroom. Look how great it is. This is not about the ballroom. It's about Trump. You know
1: right.
2: That would be a good name, though, if you think about it.
0: Stop. Stop it.
2: Just say
0: no. Even though it's Friday.
1: Not doing it.
0: Stop it.
1: Why didn't we play the Friday song? What in the world?
0: That is how we even know Kamala Harris's name, because she's very good with ballrooms.
2: There you go.
1: Stop
0: what?
1: It.
0: Willie
1: Stop.
0: Brown. You should name it the Willie Brown Ballroom if she builds it. I'm serious. 888-941-PAGS. 888-941-7247. JoePags.com. 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

0: 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Why not try this? It's different. It's a supplement. It's not a prescription. Could work for you. Keep it here.
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0: 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John.

0: Tallahassee. What's going on? Hold on, John. I can't hear you because of the hijinks with the monitor and with the movie. I've got to change the audio real quick. Give me a sec. Calm down, John. We're going to have you on, I promise. No. Go ahead. You're on. What's happening, John? Talk to me.
1: I can't hear you good, but I want to dedicate this to your screener.
0: Okay.
1: She liked it, and maybe to make you laugh a little, too.
0: Okay.
1: It's about the mayor of New York City.
0: Let's go.
1: When you get caught between the moon and Mondami, you never fall in love, but you may starve. That's all there is to it now, Mr. Peggs.
0: But my call screener liked that?
1: Yeah, she laughed at it.
0: Dad!
2: Short and sweet.
0: What the hell was that?
3: Where did he fall in?
0: I think, you know what I think he was basing that on? The Arthur's theme.
3: Yeah, I knew that 100%, but what did he fall in?
0: Love.
3: It was love?
0: You can't fall in food or something.
3: Oh, I thought it was mud. Okay.
0: He said you don't fall in love or something about food. Sam doesn't even know what Arthur's theme is, right?
4: I don't.
0: It's from the movie called Arthur, starring Dudley Moore.
3: Yeah.
0: Sung by Christopher Cross.
3: Yes.
0: Yeah. Listen, John, not a bad reference, but dude, make sure you're awake. He's talking about, groggy. You think I should do that one?
4: Oh, yeah, let's do it.
0: I can't sing Christopher Cross. It's way too high. 888-941-PAGS, 888-941-7247. Joe Pags. John, pretty good. Keep it here.
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2: We all want our kids to grow up safe and healthy, so we show them how, and we tell them, with honest conversations that let them know what we expect. 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Kids need to know the dangers and how to avoid them. And when it comes to pain medications, opioids, they need to know that they should never be taken without a prescription and never shared with friends or family. It's dangerous and illegal. So talk with your kids, because when you talk, they hear you.
3: Glad to have you. Thanks. I appreciate you stopping by. There's a lot going on. Lots to get to. The Joe Pags Show on a Free Speech Friday. Whatever's on your mind, fair game. If I know something about it, we'll talk about it. If not, we will move on. This guy, Greg Kassar, I don't know how he pronounces it. He's a U.S. representative from the Austin area. He's a guy just like Joaquin Castro that only cares about Hispanics, period. That's all he cares about. He's in Congress. I take that back. He only cares about Hispanics illegally here. He doesn't care about Hispanics other than that. Doesn't care about Latinos other than that. Only cares about people who are here illegally. That's his fight. Same thing with people like Joaquin Castro. Can't stand anybody else, even Latinos who are here legally, even those who are Hispanic in nature and in heritage, but are citizens. He doesn't care about them. He only cares about those who are here illegally. Kassar, whatever. I guess he's out on X talking about how a five-year-old, another person named Liam, was somehow arrested by or picked up by ICE. Let me see the exact word he uses, because he's a loser. Like a huge loser. His name is 5-year-old Liam was ICE just arrested. 5-year-old boy on his way to a soccer game in Austin. His name is Liam, just like the other little boy from Minnesota. Liam in Minnesota was not arrested. We all know that. That would be stupid. That would be decidedly stupid if ICE arrested a 5-year-old. That's stupid. This Liam that he's talking about, also not arrested. He's a liar. Just lying because he can. And you people keep on electing him. And when I say you people, I mean those who are in his representative district in the Austin area and beyond need to stop electing idiots that hate you. He only cares about illegal aliens. So the real story is the 5-year-old's father was deported earlier this year, came back into the country, which is a felony, illegally, according to DHS and ICE. And was picked up again, and his 5-year-old was there too. Now, you tell me, what are these ICE agents supposed to do? What is DHS supposed to do? Screw it. You're now a felon, an alleged felon, by coming back illegally after being deported. That's 8 USC 1326. You're a felon now if convicted. Should just let you go because you got a 5-year-old with you? Or you can give the 5-year-old to somebody else. Like in Minnesota, they try to give the 5-year-old to his mother who wouldn't take him. Or you can keep them together at a facility before he's deported again. If you don't pick up the 5-year-old with the father, what happens? You're somehow a racist and you're ripping children from the arms of their parents. If you do pick up the 5-year-old and keep him with his parent, so you're not separating families, you're a lowlife who arrested a 5-year-old. This is the game they play. And I ask you, and I mean this sincerely, why do you keep electing people like Joaquin Castro and this guy, Greg Kassar, I don't know how to pronounce it. Why do you keep electing them? What are they doing for you and your district? He's looking out for the 5-year-old and his alleged felonious father and not looking out for you. And then he lies and says that the 5-year-old is arrested, which he knows didn't happen. It's actually on his governmental account. It says, ICE just arrested a 5-year-old on his way to a soccer game. Shut up. 888-941-PAGS, JoePags.com. Stay here.

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0: Origin, each launching on a separate rocket. After a catastrophic launch pad explosion in May, Blue Origin is modifying oxygen valves on the engines of New Glenn, the type of rocket that will carry its lunar lander into orbit for Artemis 3.
1: NASA officials say they're confident that the mission is on track for a potential 2027 launch date. I'm Deborah Valentine. This is Fox News.
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1: Got an email from Dave in Las Vegas who said, your guest reminds me of the movie Drop Dead Fred. We had a ghost of my childhood home. Thank goodness he didn't follow us when we moved after my grandmother died. My grandmother brought the ghost into the house after writing this lady who was a guest on a TV show. That's incredible. Kind regards, Dave in Las Vegas. Okay. Drop Dead Fred. It's been forever since I've seen that movie. I may have seen it once when it came out on VHS. I think the parents probably picked it up at the video store. We were never cool enough to go to Blockbuster. We always went to these third-party video store rental places. I don't know why, but we did. And we'd get things like Drop Dead Fred 2 years after it comes out on VHS, and it seemed like a new movie at the time. By the way, if you want to email me, just like Dave did, Ryan Recker at coasttocoastam.com. Our guest is Chris Fleming, and he's a paranormal investigator, a researcher, and a medium. I want to talk to him more about some of these things. And since we talked about these ghosts showing up in his childhood, I want to get some more of his takeaways on this. Maybe some of the things they can

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7: Trey Talks Tank. I'm Angelo Bavaro, Fox News. The U.S. is imposing 50% tariffs on $20 billion worth of Canadian products after trade talks with Canada fell apart late Friday. The import taxes will hit about 5% of what Canada ships to the U.S. every year, including items ranging from hockey sticks to tongue depressors. Canada immediately saying it would retaliate. The Supreme Court ruling Friday the White House can continue construction of that new ballroom.
8: That order from the Chief Justice came just hours before a lower court decision would have kicked in, forcing a halt to much of the construction on the ballroom complex. The president reacting to today's order, saying he is grateful for the decision and adding that construction is under budget and ahead of schedule. So for now, that 2-1 lower court decision against the administration is on hold. According to today's order from Roberts, that is the status quo until either he or the fuller court takes further action. That could include anything from upholding the lower court decision, meaning portions of the project would be halted, to granting a longer term stay that would fully allow construction to continue.
7: Fox's Shannon Bream. President Trump spent his Friday campaigning in South Carolina for Senator Darlene Graham to have a full term. She's headed for a primary runoff election Tuesday against Congressman Ralph Norman.

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Every day, 70,000 puppies or kittens are born in the U.S. Cute, right? Well, what's not cute is that half of all litters are accidents. And when a kitten has a litter of oopsies and a puppy has a litter of uh-ohs, pretty soon you have thousands and thousands of OMGs. And that leads to millions of pets being killed in shelters each year. But if 80% of people with pets say they believe in spaying and neutering, then what gives? Turns out that those sweet little fuzzballs can get pregnant sooner than you think. A lot sooner. 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
10: Deal. I'm Angelo Bavaro, Fox News. Canada is vowing retaliation against President Trump's 50% tariffs after trade talks fell through late Friday.
11: President Donald Trump's import taxes will hit about 5% of what Canada ships to the United States every year. Now, that includes products that range from hockey sticks to tongue depressors. The countries sold each other $880 billion worth of goods and services last year. The tariffs were initially supposed to kick in at 12:01 a.m. Wednesday, but President Trump extended the deadline for 3 days to allow talks to continue, but the two countries still could not reach an agreement in time.
10: That is Fox's Marion Rafferty. Canadian Prime Minister Mark Carney suspended those trade negotiations with the U.S., blaming unfair last-minute changes to Washington's proposed terms. He says Canada will match tariffs dollar for dollar. The Supreme Court ruled Friday the White House can continue construction on that new ballroom.
12: That order from the Chief Justice came just hours before a lower court decision would have kicked in, forcing a halt to much of the construction on the ballroom complex. The president reacting to today's order, saying he is grateful for the decision and adding that construction is under budget and ahead of schedule. So for now, that 2-1 lower court decision against the administration is on hold. According to today's order from Roberts, that is the status quo until either he or the fuller court takes further action. That could include anything from upholding the lower court decision, meaning portions of the project would be halted, to granting a longer term stay that would fully allow construction to continue.
10: Fox's Shannon Bream. ICE is now considering shifting to a so-called find-and-arrest posture of Haitian nationals after giving them several weeks to turn themselves in. It follows a Supreme Court ruling that allowed the termination of temporary protected status. 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
10: A court cuts the $50 million judgment against Alex Jones over falsely labeling the Sandy Hook killings a hoax. Fox's Gary Baumgarten with those details.
16: The judgment was over the InfoWar founder's public pronouncements that one of the deadliest mass shootings in the United States was a hoax. The Texas appellate

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5: Trump rallies. I'm Deborah Valentine, Fox News. President Donald Trump in South Carolina Friday night to rally for Republican Senator Darlene Graham ahead of Tuesday's runoff primary, in which Graham faces GOP Representative Ralph Norman after neither secured a majority vote in the primary.
6: Look at the rallies. Look at what we have today. You have thousands of people standing outside, can't get in. They're standing outside, and we're not even really running. But we are running because we have to get Darlene and other people elected.
5: And White House Press Secretary Caroline Leavitt joined President Trump on stage at the campaign event in Myrtle Beach, South Carolina, praising the president for his work from the Oval Office.
7: President Trump, you are the most consequential and historic president in the history of our great country. And it has been the honor of my life to serve as your White House Press Secretary, sir.
5: Leavitt announced she'll be leaving her role as White House Press Secretary, but that she'll return to MAGA Incorporated, Trump's super PAC. U.S.-Canada trade negotiations are suspended after talks broke off. President Trump's 50% tariffs on roughly $28 billion in Canadian goods took effect at midnight, with Canada promising retaliation. Fox's Marianne Rafferty.
8: President Donald Trump's import taxes will hit about 5% of what Canada ships to the United States every year. Now, that includes products that range from hockey sticks to tongue depressors. The countries sold each other $880 billion worth of goods and services last year. The tariffs were initially supposed to kick in at 12:01 a.m. Wednesday, but President Trump extended the deadline for 3 days to allow talks to continue, but the two countries still could not reach an agreement in time.
5: Canada's prime minister suspended trade negotiations, blaming unfair last-minute changes. 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
1: The situation with Iran. The president has come out and, a memo has been released where it says, and it went out to the military, we are looking for new ideas. Basically, if anybody has any good ideas that are, you know, out of the box on how we can defeat Iran, email us, call me. And I think this is really quite brilliant myself. I think, you know, how many times have you been in a company where like, we can fix this thing? We can fix this thing. We all know, but will they ask us? Nope. One last thing. We don't have much time to talk about this. Minnesota, Michigan, South Dakota we now know that Iran has tried to hack into their water systems. You know, Iran is not a primitive society, and they can hack in. And apparently the federal government has said, expect more. They hack into our water systems. That's a whole different universe that we're in right now. And I don't think people really understand how dangerous this situation is. And by the way, Minnesota and Michigan, South Dakota, these are just the states that either haven't updated yet or won't follow the Homeland Security advice to change and upgrade your system. They're easy to hack, and Iran is trying. May God save the Republic.
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1: 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And in 09, it was me, your backyard fire pit, that accidentally started a wildfire when a summer breeze carried one of my embers into some dry brush.
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0: collecting minors' data without parental consent. Meta has repeatedly pushed back against the allegations and argues it has a strong record of protecting teens. Kristen Goodwin, Fox News.
1: States are seeking platform changes and a financial penalty that could total more than $1 trillion. The NYPD is stepping up security for the U.S. Open, which begins tomorrow. Police will have specialized counter-drone teams, and for the first time at a major event, the department will have the authority to electronically neutralize unauthorized drones. Officials say there are no credible threats to the tennis tournament. I'm Pam Russo, and this is Fox News.
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7: This is Brian Moon with the Toro Bravo Retirement Income Show. And with me is my co-host, Mubashir Sabani.
8: Howdy.
7: And we are today going to talk about Social Security. And Sabani, what is the biggest question, you know, people have about Social Security?
8: When they come visit us, it's how to make sure they're making the right decision for their personal situation.
7: Okay. And I guess the second one would be whether or not it's going to be around.
8: Yep. Yeah. Yeah. That's a big concern. So lately, the newest numbers that came out were for the Old Age and Survivors Insurance Trust Fund, which basically just think of it as the pool of money that funds Social Security. That's projected to be depleted as of the fourth quarter of 2032. But a lot of people have a misconception around that. Yeah, what would that be?
7: Okay. You're right. They have, it's like, it's going bankrupt.
8: Mm-hmm.
7: No, it's not. They just, if they did nothing, they would have to cut benefits. I'm guessing around 25%, I'm thinking, is what I've read.
8: Yep.
7: And so,
8: right around there,
7: which would be pretty brutal, but it's not ending, you know, Social Security. It just means that there's not enough money coming in. Now, would there be future cuts after that? Again, doing nothing, there could be if there's not enough money coming in to pay the people who are in the program.
8: Mm-hmm. Now, I don't think it's going to be a concern for people within the next few years.
7: Well, because 2032.
8: It's coming up.
7: That's 7 years away.
8: It's coming up. But politicians are always leery of making their voter base mad, which most of their voter base is senior citizens.
7: Mm. Yeah. Right now, as we tape this, we are coming up on the midterms in 2026, and I'm not surprised no one's really talking about Social Security because I don't think anybody wants to, what they call that, the third rail
8: yeah.
7: of politics. They don't want to touch it.
8: Mm-hmm.
7: So when it comes to

0: also benefit.
1: Now, that's true if you're married. Your spouse has to collect and then you can get a spousal benefit. Mm-hmm. But there was a concern that maybe, I don't know, an ex-spouse to stick it to his wife or husband would not file. So they couldn't collect a spousal benefit, which could be higher if it's better than their own. And so they had to quickly change that.
2: Yeah.
1: They had to go and say, okay, all he has to be is qualified.
2: Mm-hmm.
1: So that means 62 is usually when you qualify for early retirement. And so at that point, and so the divorce, you have to be married 10 years. And by the way, it's 10 years to the month. So we normally say 10 years and a day, because if you miscalculate and are short, you'll miss out on spousal benefits. So if you're divorced after that, you have to be, it has to be 2 years since the divorce, independently qualified for 2 years. And then the spouse, the ex-spouse, has to qualify for. So generally they have to be 62 years old. And then the other spouse, if she meets the rules for filing, like she's 62 years old and has the 10 years of marriage and plus the 2 years of qualification, then she could file for Social Security based on an ex-spouse. So pretty complex rules there, but you know, that's the way that works. But yeah, initially that was a pretty, and again, they ran that through so fast, they almost made that mistake, but they corrected it just before they voted on it, because as they did one of these midnight drops of the bill,
2: mm-hmm.
1: and there was academics that know Social Security, and they start reading it and said, hey guys, this is bad.
2: Mm-hmm. Yeah.
1: You know, this is going to cause a lot of problems mm-hmm. For divorcees.
2: Yeah, I'm sure there would be some petty guys that are willing to eat some cat food just to make sure the ex doesn't get their benefit.
1: You know, just not, you know, I'll wait till 70.
2: Yeah.
1: You know, and then the ex-wife is not able to collect for, you know, 8 years because her ex-husband won't file. Yeah. That would have been
3: pretty horrible for some people
1: culturally.
2: Yeah. Now, there is a lot of concern again, as people realize that the program is not going to be fully funded in the fourth quarter of 2032. And so what that means is you'd have anywhere from 22 to 24% cut of Social Security benefits at that time for those people who are coming in. But again, politicians are not likely to try and make their core voter base mad. So a couple of the ideas that...
1: Well, first off, I did want to point out that I think after the midterm elections, and I think I started down this road, I believe that's when we'll see the bills too, because Trump seems to be somebody who wants to fix problems. And so I believe that he's waiting till after the midterms are over, and then they'll start introducing bills that will fix Social Security. So again, we're not waking up in 2032 to a 25% cut in benefits. So that being said, what are some of the ways they are thinking about correcting it?
2: Yeah. So one of the ideas is to lift the taxable wage cap. So this was under the Social Security Expansion Act by Sanders Warren. And basically right now, the wages above the statutory cap are exempt from payroll taxes. So proposals create a donut hole or eliminate the cap entirely for earnings above $250,000 or $400,000, subjecting high earners to the standard 6.2% employee tax. So it's basically getting rid of that, what some people call a donut hole.
1: Yeah, and see, here's the thing. Unintended consequences come along and bite you in the rear.
2: Mm-hmm.
1: And so when you are at that level, you know, you're making that kind of income, you know, it might not be difficult for you to get an ownership stake in the business.
2: Mm-hmm.
1: And instead of getting payroll taxes, you know, get paid, you know, through distributions from the company.
2: Yep.
1: You know, either through dividends or capital gains and things like that. And so, you know, that I'm not sure if that would be a good final solution to, you know, the funding problem. It would help, but I got a feeling that if they're thinking that they're going to get those $300,000, $400,000, $500,000 incomes, I think that the people

0: start changing the way they're paid.
1: I definitely agree. I think that's what would happen most of the time. Another idea is broadening the tax base. So basically high earner investment surtaxes. So this would apply a 3.82. I like how it's a giant range here. 3.8 to 12.4% tax on non-wage net investment income, basically things like dividends, capital gains, and business profits to fund the trust fund rather than general revenue.
0: Yeah, and see, here's the thing. Social Security was always intended to be taken care of through payroll taxes.
1: Mm-hmm.
0: That's the way it was set up. That's, you know, and now going out after dividends and capital gains and other of these incomes really suddenly changes it from, you know, being self-funded by employees mm-hmm. and employers. Now we're going after other revenue in the economy.
1: Mm-hmm.
0: And, you know, I don't know how I feel about that. You know, that seems like an unfair, you know, unfair tax
1: yep.
0: to place.
1: Mm-hmm.
0: Now we're going to take a quick break here. Did you want to tell everyone about our special offer?
1: Yes, definitely. 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
0: Okay, folks, we're back and we are talking about Social Security. So we talked about a couple of choices mm-hmm. for fixing it. One of the big issues is you can increase how it's funded or you can decrease benefits. And so I think they tried to do that over the years by there used to be a loophole where you could get increased Social Security benefits by doing what was called restricted application. And then it lets you get a much higher benefit if you did this. You can still do a restricted application for survivor benefits, but for people that are alive, spouses can't do that anymore. And that was one of the things that was closed off back in 2015 under Obama. But it doesn't seem like there's much more room to cut benefits. And I don't think they want to because, like you said, you have a bunch of angry mobs mm-hmm. of elderly people angry about yeah. Social Security.
1: I thought the continuing education for the registered Social Security analyst was actually really interesting recently because there was a big report called Social Security at 90, a bipartisan roadmap for the program's future. So you had big organizations like AARP, the U.S. Chamber of Commerce, and 85% of Americans preferred either maintaining or expanding benefits, even if it requires taxes, over cutting benefits to avoid tax increases. And this included 75% Republicans, 90% Democrats, 80% of independents. So you see, this is a topic where kind of everyone comes on board that they would either want to maintain or expand benefits. So this is one of the few places I think that you can see Americans really agreeing on on something.
0: Yeah, it's one of those things that

0: I was trying to look this up, but I saw a video where this politician was talking about cuts to some program that affected elderly. And they chased him out of the building,
1: yeah, this
0: down the street, and they wouldn't let his car drive away as he was surrounded by literally people in their 60s, 70s, and 80s screaming at him, calling shame, shame, shame.
1: Yeah.
0: You know, I mean, it's quite the video when you see it. And I think Ruskin or somebody was his name. But yeah, I don't think politicians want to really torque off the elderly, who are very reliable voters. Mm-hmm. You know, it's funny how they talk about trying to get, you know, the black vote or the Hispanic vote or the LGB whatever
1: PlayStation
0: vote. Yeah. The most important vote is the elderly vote.
1: Oh, yeah. Across the board. Definitely. And so some of the benefit enhancements, in fact, some people are thinking about, I'm really curious what Brian thinks about these. So one of them is to adjust the cost of living adjustment formula to reflect inflation actually experienced by older Americans, i.e. incorporating things like higher healthcare costs, because we all know that's one of the biggest expenses for retirees. So what do you think about that, Brian? Basically indexing to something that more accurately reflects.
0: Well, again, that increased benefits.
1: Absolutely. I'm talking about ways to enhance benefits, and a lot of Americans want these.
0: And I don't see how they can do that until they fix, you know, that there's enough, you know, to pay what we're paying now.
1: Uh-huh.
0: And so, so we go back to different ways for revenue. There's also increasing FICA taxes, which seems like politicians have been very resistant to doing that. But that's also one way to, you know, cover up. Now, I will say this, in Trump's first term, the amount of Americans going to work increased. And surprise, surprise, if the day that the Social Security was going to have to do cuts extended.
1: Mm-hmm.
0: You know, I remember, I think it was 2035 at the time, and then it moved to like 2036, just in a couple years. And so another area, again, is expanding the tax base. And what that means is get more people working in this country.
1: Mm-hmm.
0: And so I believe some of the things he's been doing with the tariffs and trying to make it more encouraging for companies to move here to set up their businesses instead of other countries, it also ends up being more FICA taxes.
1: Mm-hmm.
0: As more people are working, they're paying more into Social Security, that also extends its life, you know, by expanding the tax base that way.
1: Yeah, it looks like that's actually one of the most popular ways that they're thinking about shoring this difference up, which is increasing the payroll tax from 6.2% to 7.2% for both employees and employers over 20 years. So really, that's like a 2% increase across the board done over 20 years. And out of all the proposals I think I've seen, that seems to be one of the most reasonable ones. Let's talk about one that I don't think people would like at all. I don't know. Shame on the Republican Study Committee for this proposal. So this would be gradually indexing or raising the full retirement age from 67 to 69 or 70 for younger workers to reflect increased life expectancy and slowing trust fund outflows. What do you think about that, Brian?
0: Yeah, that's interesting. I think that's probably inedible. I mean, I don't like it.
1: I think it's a horrible idea. I know that they're going to point
0: for guys like me. I mean, I'm 55. I'm not counting on Social Security starting for me. I mean, I could early retire at 62. Of course, in our counseling people, very rarely do we think 62 makes any sense. You know, people should wait longer. However, I wouldn't be surprised if I wasn't given the option. You know, or they adjust down the benefits for retiring early. Now, it's interesting that if you do retire early, that the government actually makes more money, you know, if you retire early. And so if they're going to make it that you can't retire at 62, they might have to start changing the numbers.

0: Mm-hmm. And there's a Mark Twain quote. He said, figures don't lie, but liars figure.
1: Yeah.
0: And so, you know, so much of the way Social Security is calculated are beyond most people.
1: Mm-hmm.
0: You know, you take like how your benefits are calculated. There's a three stage process. There's your first, what is it, like $1,000? Mm-hmm. You'll get like 90% of that. And then the next 1,000 to, I think, 5,000, mm-hmm. it's like 15% of that. And then, 32% of that, right? Mm-hmm. And then above 5,000, you know, and what's happening is they calculate your Social Security benefits. They come up with this number. You get 6,000. They run it through this, three-prong segmented thing. And then they come up with what your check is going to be. And so here's the thing. If you mess with those numbers mm-hmm. a little bit, you know, the people that aren't good with numbers won't notice what happened until it was like, doesn't seem like the check is so big.
1: Yep. Well, that was a perfect segue into what I was about to talk about next. In fancy words, that's called means testing or progressive indexing. So really what they would be doing is lower the replacement rate or phase down benefit formulas for higher lifetime income earners while preserving or expanding minimum benefits for low income seniors. Really what this means is, for people already earning more, basically they're going to be getting proportionally way less benefits for the money that they're putting in.
0: Now, one other thing while we're talking about this means testing is your Social Security is taxable.
1: Mm-hmm.
0: And I know there was a lot of talk about making Social Security tax-free, but that didn't actually happen in the big, beautiful bill. They gave everyone a credit, and the credit expires in 2028.
1: Mm-hmm.
0: So the credit was $6,000 per person. And despite what some of the nasty media that's trying to criticize Trump, it's a real tax deduction.
1: Mm-hmm.
0: Now, it does phase out when your income gets over 150, which is, I think, kind of generous. Normally, these things would be a little bit lower. So you start phasing out. And once you're over 200, you're completely phased out of getting that credit. However, what they could also do is, you know, start making it taxable. So right now, if your income's over a certain level, then half of your Social Security is taxable. And then if you're married, it's $32,000, then your Social Security is taxable. Now, once you cross over $44,000, you know, 85% of your Social Security is taxable. And it gets worse because the way they calculate, they add up all your income.
1: Mm-hmm.
0: It's called provisional income. They add it all up, and what's included is half of your Social Security benefits.
1: And this even includes things like people think if they have municipal bonds, those are still included in here.
0: The municipal tax-free interest.
1: Mm-hmm.
0: There's one thing that's not included, and that's Roth IRA distributions,
1: uh-huh.
0: completely invisible on your tax return. So when you look at the taxes, I'm thinking they will jerk those around a little bit, mm-hmm. maybe make a third level where 100% of your Social Security is taxable
1: uh-huh.
0: if you're over a certain level of income,
1: uh-huh.
0: Maybe adjust some of the other. Of course, the numbers have really been adjusted anyway because they made all these categories back in the 1994.
1: Yeah.
0: They way never changed longer. It. There was no inflation.
1: Uh-huh.
0: So back then, you know, somebody making $32,000 a year was an enormous, you know, income.
1: Uh-huh.
0: And they never changed it. It's not indexed for inflation. So it's losing ground every year anyway.
1: Uh-huh.
0: But yeah, that I wouldn't be surprised they made more of Social Security taxable.
1: Uh-huh.
0: What they give in one hand, take with the other.
1: Yeah.
0: So let's tell everyone, we have a newsletter that we put out we try to put it out every month. We sometimes skip a month or two, but, the newsletter is 2 pages. It talks about different things that are going on in the markets. Sometimes we throw some personal things in there. And so if you would like to get our monthly newsletter, we mail it out. We've been talking about getting this on an email, but we haven't

0: started yet, but hopefully that'll be soon. But if you would like to get our newsletter mailed to you, what phone number would they call, Savani?
1: So you can either call the radio call-in number for this of 806-337-2772.
0: And so call that number. Be sure to tell them that you want the monthly newsletter, and then they will get your address, and then we'll start sending it out to you. And as always, we tell people we don't spam them. Mm-hmm. So, you know, you're not going to suddenly get a load of trash mail sent to you. 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
0: Okay, folks, we're back. We're still talking about Social Security. And again, we started this show today pointing out that it's around, what did you say, 2032?
1: Yeah.
0: That we're looking at almost 25% cut in Social Security benefits if nothing is done.
1: Mm-hmm.
0: So I can't imagine the politicians are that stupid to let that happen.
1: Mm-hmm.
0: But it's going to be a slog on how they fix it.
1: Yeah. Yeah, I mean, it looks like many Americans are okay with the idea of gradually increasing the payroll tax from 6.2% to 7.2% for both employees and employers over the next 20 years. And frankly, I think that's a much better idea than trying to bump up the full retirement age. I think that causes a lot of disruption because, as we've talked about before, even though Americans may want to retire later at times, sometimes because of health or organizations changing, you're forced to retire earlier. So I'm not really a fan of the idea of keeping on bumping up that full retirement age.
0: Of course, you never know what the politicians end up trying to do to save it. And they definitely will. That's another thing. When people are talking about planning, we rarely calculate a 25% reduction in Social Security benefits and retirement plans, because the history of Social Security, when they made changes, people near or in Social Security don't see any difference. It's the people that have a few years out that will see the pain of what they're getting ready to do. But yeah, something will definitely, what do you think when people say, well, it's all going down, it's going to be bankrupt, and no one's going to get Social Security? What's your thoughts on that, Sabani?
1: It's just factually not true. They're still going to be funded over 75%. So they'll have that money. At worst, it means that benefits are getting cut by a quarter. And while that's horrific, it's not taken away the entire thing. It's just taken away a quarter.
0: But that would have a significant impact on the economy.
1: Oh, more than significant.
0: Yeah, that wouldn't be a recession. That would be a depression.
1: Oh, yeah.
0: If you suddenly jerked out 25% of what people were getting, that would destroy the stock markets, destroy the economy for quite a long time. And I think most politicians do get that. And so that's why I'm unwilling to believe that the doom and gloom. I'm more willing to believe that we're not going to like the solutions, but the solutions will generally keep it in place.
1: Mm-hmm. Yeah, if anything, I think what people are expecting is the payroll taxes are going to go up, and then lifting that taxable wage cap. But again, on that, there are some loopholes that you can have of being paid out in other ways, of dividends or special

0: distributions. And so I don't think there's going to be a very clean, neat fix of just one thing.
1: Yeah, and I haven't heard this, but there's all kinds of things they can do. They can do a 5% estate tax for Social Security. Mm. I mean, right now you can die with $15 million each individual and not pay any estate taxes. Mm-hmm. I could see them saying, well, we need the estates to pay for Social Security. And, you know, again, I haven't heard that. I made that up in my head, but I mean, when it comes to taxes, mm-hmm. anything's possible.
0: Yeah.
1: It's interesting. There are 50 million Americans that depend on Social Security, disabled,
0: huge number,
1: survivors, and retired people. Mm-hmm. So that's, what do we got? Over 300 million people in the country?
0: Yeah. So that's about one out of every six.
1: Mm-hmm. Yeah. That's that. For those that think that it's going to become bankrupt, I think that's an over exaggeration, mm-hmm. but something obviously has to change. Mm-hmm. Or again, they risk starting a very large recession. Mm-hmm. That would probably last for some time.
0: Mm-hmm. A couple of the other ideas people had of trying to enhance benefits, which I don't know how they would pay from, but just to explore what these are. Another one is providing a caregiver credit for parents taking time out of the workforce to care for children under age six. That's pretty interesting. I think we've all seen there's been a trend a lot more of grandparents taking care of grandkids. And by take care, I mean really being their parents effectively. What do you think about that, Brian? And I know we talk about that in some of our educational events of grandparents claiming extra Social Security benefits as a result, or how to go about that.
1: Well, I mean, I think that's fine. I mean, that's promise. Here's the thing. You live your life depending on the promises the government made. Mm. Suddenly they come along and say, well, we're going to have to change that. You know, that to me is really unacceptable. They should have made sure that Social Security was self-funded mm-hmm. all along, like they were supposed to be. Mm-hmm. And so, That's an issue. It's interesting. One of the other options could be capping Social Security so that the most you could get is I was looking at this saying 100,000 per couple, 50,000 per individual.
0: Maybe it's a terrible idea.
1: Well, I mean, what's that saying? You work all your life, mm-hmm. you pump in all this money mm-hmm. into Social Security, and because your income is too high, we're going to take it from you.
0: Yeah, I really think that just disincentivizes any kind of business owners from paying into the system. They're going to find creative ways to get around that.
1: Yeah, but I mean, again, that is on the list because there are some people, and you know, they're like, oh, how dare they get so much Social Security? And it's like, well, they pay their taxes over their life. Uh-huh. You know, that's and unlike other things, Social Security, it's an entitlement granted, but it's a merit-based entitlement. Hmm. You know, how much taxes you pay in determine your benefit.
0: And for people who say that it's not a progressive tax system with Social Security, that's just not true, because the highest income earners out there are actually getting less benefits proportionally compared to people who maybe haven't put in that much to the system, who are getting proportionally way more.
1: Well, so consider, let's say, you know, your benefits would be $1,000. Mm. That's all your taxes, you know, got you. Well, you're getting 90% of that. Mm-hmm. Under that first leg of the calculation, and then $1,000 to $5,000. I'm rounding. I should have looked it up, but you're only getting 32% of that segment. Mm-hmm. Well, you know, that's so there's a lot of studies that basically say that the high net worth for what they put into Social Security mm-hmm. don't get nearly what out of it. You know, what somebody who's put very little mm-hmm. into Social Security generally gets out of it. Now, I'm not saying that we need to punish the poor, but frankly, you know, the Social Security was set up to be that you get a better benefit the more you work and the more you pay into it.
0: Mm-hmm. Definitely. And a valid critique I think people have

0: of the entire process with Social Security is that if you were to take your own money and just put it into the stock market instead of what you were paying into FICA or SECA, you would smash the income that you could get. And I believe the same, frankly. I know we help people with getting the most Social Security benefits they can, but just personally, I wish that was an option.
1: Well, you know, that was discussed under George W. Bush back in, I remember back in 2000s, 2002, somewhere in there. And it never went anywhere. But it was like the idea was that take half of your benefits and put it in a separate account. Now, what would happen is you would have less Social Security when you retire. But this separate account should, if it was invested in the market, would be more, you know, and then even if you annuitized it in some form, a very safe way, you would still end up with more money income than you would by giving it all to the government. I thought that was a great idea, but it never, I mean, that was a Milton Friedman idea, actually. And it didn't seem like George W. really had the will to do it. It didn't seem like he really tried to push it. It was almost like, well, here's an idea, you know, then everybody shot it down. And then he's like, okay, well, we tried. But I kind of felt like that would have been a better solution. And look at how the stock markets have expanded. You know, that I think there's a professor at West Texas A&M that said that you could have like five times more income if you had invested your money instead of giving it to the government. You know, it's them. They've done a terrible job at it. So a lot of people was like, oh my goodness, that they're not paying into. So if you're taking half of your Social Security and not paying into it, but you got to remember when you get there, you know, you would get a lot less benefit. But of course you would have these accounts that would have probably grown even if you were super conservative about the investments. And so, that I thought that was a great idea, but, I don't know if they'll ever try to run that through again, but, I think that would be a great way to fixing it, you know, and that's essentially cutting benefits, right? You know, you're saying, well, you're going to get less benefits, but guess what? You're going to have this pile of money that have been indexed to the market. And even if the market crashes a couple of times, you know, over a 20-30 year period, you're probably fine.
0: The reason I like that idea is because it's basically just like this is a forced savings program. It's just another forced savings program, but with significantly higher returns across time if it's being put into the stock market. And I think it'd be great for the American stock market to continuously have monthly, quarterly, annually money going into American companies. I think that'd be, that'd be great.
1: If you think about it, 6.2% of the payrolls.
0: That's huge.
1: Going into the market.
0: It's huge.
1: You know, that is very huge, you know, that would have a really good effect. And if they're worried about who's going to buy our treasury bonds, well, not everyone's going to invest in stocks. And if I'm not really for them saying what you can invest in your Social Security savings account, but let's say they said 25% had to be in treasuries. Well, we don't have to rely on China to buy our treasuries anymore.
0: Absolutely.
1: You know, we have plenty coming through payroll. If the rest was in diversified stocks, you know, that would be quite an investment in the U.S.
0: Absolutely.
1: Yeah.
0: And if the government would be worried about people speculating on that, okay, just limit it to ETFs then. There's tons of ETFs of all kinds. Just let people have access to... kind of like a workplace retirement plan idea.
1: I hope they wouldn't say just the S&P 500.
0: I would
1: hope that they would, you know, expand it to cross all sizes of companies, some small, mid, large. You know, and again, exchange traded funds are different than mutual funds. And this is something I talk about in the book, where you can. An exchange traded fund is extremely cheap. It's a

0: static portfolio, you don't have all the issues with redemption and turnover that you have with mutual funds. It's a more straight up way to invest, and it's the way we invest our clients' money. You know, when they come to us, if they're in the market, they are going to probably have a lot of ETFs in their accounts along with individual stocks and very little, if any, mutual funds at all. Mm-hmm. And so that, again, this is something I talk about in detail in chapter 6 of my book. Do you want to tell everyone how to get a copy of that, Sabani?
1: Yeah, definitely. For the first 5 lucky callers, be sure to call 806-337-2772. For the first 5 lucky callers, you will get a complimentary copy of the Ultimate Retirement Planning Guide. 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
0: And now we are going to do our restaurant review.
2: Here's another Toro Bravo restaurant review.
3: What up?
0: Okay, everyone, this is Brian and Sabani. Of course, Sabani is not with me, but we are here at the Asian Mountain Restaurant on 6th Street, downtown Amarillo. And I have with me my research analyst, Alex, and my daughter, Shen. And so we're going to be reviewing this restaurant today. I'm sitting down with the owner's son. So this is a family-owned restaurant. And can you tell everyone your name?
4: Yes, my name is Simon Seeler.
0: You've actually was pretty much raised in Amarillo, right?
4: Yes.
0: Your family came over when you were a baby, and then you got citizenship. And
4: right, that's right.
0: Okay, very nice. Okay. Mm-hmm. So you guys, you said you your mother and father speak Karen, which is a language in Thailand.
4: Yes, it's a small indigenous people, or actually a pretty huge amount, 5 to 7 million, located in Thailand, Myanmar.
0: Very good. Mm-hmm. And so you're bringing Thai food
4: pretty
0: to
4: much.
0: Amarillo.
4: Pretty
0: very
4: much.
0: Nice. Okay. Now, this is not your first restaurant. You've actually, you guys had another restaurant before this here in town, right?
4: Yes, sir. It was Asian Mountain or Asian Spicy right on the East Boulevard.
0: Mm. Then you said you guys sold that?
4: Yeah, we sold that and then we came around here.
0: And moved down here. Okay,
4: yes,
0: so not your first rodeo when it comes to restaurants in Amarillo.
4: Yep.
0: And why Asian Mountain?
4: So there's not a lot of
0: mountains in Amarillo, right?
4: No, but there's lots of mountains in, you know, Asia.
0: Okay.
4: So we decided, you know, it was a good place. It's a good name to choose.
0: Okay. Mm-hmm. Because it reflects back to the authenticity of the food.
4: Of course.
0: Okay. Very nice. I get it. So anyway, we sat down and we ordered a lot. And again, just for so everyone knows, this is a family-run restaurant. Your mom and dad.
4: Yes.
0: Your dad works in the kitchen. Your mom is
4: at the front.
0: At the front, doing waitressing.
4: Yep.
0: And then you're the glue in this.
4: Yeah, just kind of back and forth.
0: Okay, that's awesome. That's yep. awesome. We love mom and that's what we review is mom and pop restaurants.
4: Yeah.
0: And so, okay. First thing we had was dumplings,
4: mm-hmm.
0: and I think they're pork filled, right?
4: Yes.
0: Okay. And I thought it was they were great. What did you think, Alex?
5: I thought they were really good as well. I don't much eat dumplings too often, so I thought it was a really nice treat. And it was my first time trying the is it hochi sauce?
0: Hoisin sauce.
5: Never had that before, and I thought it was phenomenal.
4: Yeah.
6: Michelle? So the dumplings, since I'm from the Philippines, so we have so many dumplings also, and I like it. It's one of the best things.
0: Okay. So even though you've had many dumplings before, you were very pleased with what you got here.
6: Yes, because since I'm at Amarillo, which is the U.S., I barely got dumplings. Unlike Asian, we have so many dumplings. So yeah, I like this.
0: I remember when I was walking around the malls in Philippines, there was always a dumpling restaurant where that's all you got. Okay, the other thing we got was the cheese wontons.
5: Yeah, that's always my favorite, like a lot of Thai restaurants. I just like, you know, like sweet, and then you got that sweet sauce with it.
4: Mm-hmm.
5: Sweet and sour sauce, yeah, which I love. And it has like chunks of crab in it, which I don't know, and then the crunch of it. I think you were talking about the oil, right?
0: Yeah. So one of the I used to own a restaurant years ago.
5: Yeah.
0: One thing that I'm very conscious of is, are you cooking in dirty oil?
5: No.
0: The cook on those wontons were nice and golden. That is clearly clean oil. Okay. Because I've been to, I better not say their names, but I've been to chain

0: restaurants, and the French fries are so dark, and I'm like, they did not change this oil. They probably didn't even filter this oil. So, yeah, it was. So obviously, it was very, very good. So that's how we started our meal. And I got the Penang, beef Penang with fried rice. And I'll be frank with you, I was a little surprised because it's kind of soupy. You know, but man, the flavor was just, I thought, very good. A little bit of spice. Yeah. So if somebody doesn't like spice, maybe they shouldn't order this one.
1: Right.
0: But if you like spice, it's not one that makes you cry, but one that you definitely notice. Yeah. So
2: you can just feel it on your tongue, you know, the spice.
0: So enjoyed that. Of course, the fried rice was good. And then the other thing we ordered for the table was the egg drop soup. I've had egg drop soup a lot of different places. I don't know what's in the base of this, but it has a unique flavor that I liked. And of course, I guess you cut up green onions right at the end and throw them in there, so you get that fresh green onion flavor. Right. That it's an aromatic. And so, yeah, I really enjoyed that egg drop soup. You guys must be proud of that one.
2: Of course, yeah. Our signature dish, the egg drop soup.
0: Yeah, very good. And only $5 too.
2: Right.
0: And so you can get, if you're on a budget, come in for a bowl of egg drop soup. It's a huge bowl. And so now, Alex, you want to talk about what you had?
3: Oh, I had the chicken pineapple fried rice, which I love it when there's, I love the cashews in my fried rice.
2: Right.
3: And you know what, to be, I was saying to them, like every Thai place I go to, I get fried rice.
2: Mm-hmm.
3: And I feel like you can't go wrong, especially here. I thought it was really good. The pineapple's really sweet.
2: Mm-hmm.
3: And I like smothering my rice with the hot sauce and the, what's it called, the soy sauce and stuff. But I feel like it really didn't need it. Okay. I mean, I still put it in, but.
2: Yeah, it was good even without the sauces, right?
3: It was really good.
2: The natural
3: very
2: flavors.
3: Flavorful. Yeah, yeah. Mm-hmm. And there was like that pineapple really adds a lot to it, I feel like. Shen?
4: So what I got is like garlic pepper. And mostly on Asian stores, I always order garlics. Something, but this is also a great one, and I really love it. If you can see,
0: what meat did you have in your garlic pepper?
4: Pork, garlic pork.
0: So you had, it was thin pieces of pork in the garlic.
4: Mm-hmm. Yeah, that's why if you can see my plate right now, it's pretty empty. That's why I can say it's the best.
0: And did you like the egg drop soup as well?
4: Yes, I did. Like I was like trying it because. I was curious, what is it? And it's very nice.
0: So we had all that, and then we wrapped it up with mango sticky rice, right?
2: Mm-hmm.
0: And it comes with ice cream. And so that's again, another signature dish for you guys.
2: Right.
0: Now, green rice.
2: Mm-hmm.
0: So, but very, very flavorful.
2: Mm-hmm.
0: I was a little surprised to see green rice. And then, of course, fresh mango. And it's winter here. And
2: yes.
0: It must be hard to come across the fresh mangoes.
2: Right.
0: So we definitely enjoyed the fresh mango there.
2: Of course.
0: So I thought it was great.
3: I thought it was a really good dish to like top off after everything. I did not expect the green. I love the, I believe it's coconut ice cream.
2: Right.
3: Right? I think it's just so flavorful. Yeah. Then there's a mango to make me feel a little better about my diet.
2: It's the vanilla ice cream with like coconut on top of the mango.
3: Oh, yeah. Right. And then what's that on top of the, you said coconut cream?
2: Yeah, coconut cream.
3: It was really good.
2: Yeah, homemade.
3: Did you like it?
4: So I'm the one who ordered the mango sticky rice and I really love it. This is my second time trying it and I really want to go here for this signature sticky rice.
2: Mm-hmm.
4: And in the Philippines, we also have like green sweet rice. And it's pretty common in the Philippines. But this is my first time seeing a sticky mango rice with a green rice. And it's super good because my mom doesn't like super sweet stuff. And this is like a very much taste that it's not that sweet and it's very nice.
0: I remember we came here a couple of days ago. We actually ordered this to go. And I remember she ate a lot of it, too, because she enjoyed it. And you're right. She doesn't love things overly sweet. Mm-hmm. Yeah. So now we're down to our review. And so here's where we give you guys a score of what we thought of the overall. And so my score, I'm going with a 9.6. Everything,

0: I will, frankly, I was surprised on the Penang because I thought it would be, less juice,
1: Right.
0: but it was so good. I mean, it was different than what I've had at other, but it was the flavors are definitely there. So
1: Right.
0: I really enjoy it. And it came with green beans, which I love, and then of course I got the beef. So I'm happy with a 9.6 for you guys.
1: Okay.
0: Okay, where are you at?
2: I'd have to go, I think 9.7, a little higher, slightly. I think from like as you touched on the prices, like I looked at the menu, I thought it was really very more than reasonable, and I'm still quite full. And I think the rice itself was probably the best take on fried rice I've had in a minute.
0: Wow. And you're right. It's hard for restaurants right now. Cost is so high. And so I thought these prices were actually quite good considering what we're seeing at a lot of other places. And I don't really blame them. I think that they just had to raise prices. But yeah, very reasonable on the prices. And I noticed while we're here, it looks like you do a lot of takeout.
3: Yes. So during downtown, usually if they don't come in the mornings, right? People will order later at like 2 o'clock, 1, for takeout.
0: Now, Shen, so you're the Asian in the group, and you actually have had Thailand food straight in Thailand. So where are you at on your review?
4: I'm gonna review this as 9.6. I really love it, and especially the sticky rice. I love it, so I give it 9.8.
0: Okay, she's a fan of the sticky rice, and yeah, I tasted your food, and it was very good. So, this is Asian Mountain here on 6th Street, downtown Amarillo. Great people, salt of the earth people here cooking great Asian food, or more specifically, great Thailand food,
3: Thailand
0: right?
3: food.
0: Okay. I'm looking forward to coming back, trying some of the other dishes that are on the menu.
3: Right.
0: Oh, last time I was here, I had the sweet and sour chicken.
3: Yeah.
0: And man, that was awesome. And again, kudos on the quality of the food. That fry, I can't tell you how dirty fryer oil. Yeah, I've seen so many restaurants, the color of their food clearly reflects that they haven't changed or filtered.
3: Right.
0: Not a problem here at Asian Mountain. So, thank you for sitting down with us.
3: Of course.
0: And then, if somebody wants to order for takeout,
3: Yeah.
0: can they do that through DoorDash or
3: Yeah, we have DoorDash and Uber Eats, and if you want to call in and pick up, we also have that too.
0: Oh, what's the phone number if they want to call you?
3: It's 806-318-3010.
0: Okay, great. And so thank you so much for sitting down with us.
3: Of course.
0: We really think that this is a great restaurant. We wish you a lot of success.
3: Thank you.
0: And this is Brian and Sabani with the Toro Bravo Retirement Income Show. Okay, folks, thank you for listening in. I hope we didn't scare anybody.
5: Yeah.
0: Social Security's going away.
5: Everything's crashing. No, we're kidding. We are here to help you secure your retirement, not to make you panic.
0: And frankly, if you did want to take contingency plans in your retirement account, one could be anticipating a 25% cut in Social Security benefits. And so do you have enough cash flow income to make up for that? And the
3: Absolutely.
0: Other thing, if you're going to anticipate that scenario, you also have to anticipate quite a large correction in the stock market, so the way that you plan for that, you'd say, well, how do I invest in such a way that protects my income and makes sure that I have this sustainable income for the rest of my life and that it's enough? And so there's all kinds of ways of doing that. We can help you look at some of these things and help you figure this out. But frankly, we are more of the opinion that in the end, they will figure out how to correct this problem. We're not too worried for current investors. So, folks, that's our show for today. I hope you enjoyed it. If you want to come by and visit us in our office, call us at 806-359-7766. 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
6: 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Brian Moon was a 2026 finalist for Advisor of the Year from Investment News. And Brian and Sabani are the proud winners of the 2026 Better Business Bureau Torch Award for Ethics. 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

0: supposed to kick in at 12:01 a.m. Wednesday, but President Trump extended the deadline for 3 days to allow talks to continue, but the two countries still could not reach an agreement in time.
1: That's Fox's Marianne Rafferty. Canadian Prime Minister Mark Carney blaming unfair last-minute changes to the proposed terms from the White House. He says Canada will match any tariffs. Congo receiving more than 16,000 doses of Ervebo vaccine as the country grapples with the fastest Ebola outbreak in history. That's according to the country's health minister. I'm Paul Stevens, and this is Fox News.
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3: The liberal snowflakes have their safe space. 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
4: Friends, Americans, patriots, lend me your ears. 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And a special shout out to Salem Radio in San Diego, where Sovereign Radio will rejoin Salem Radio's KCBQ 1170 AM The Answer in San Diego beginning in May. And of course, I want to mention our allied brothers and sisters listening to Sovereign Radio around the world in Romania, Canada, Colombia, Australia, and South Africa. Thanks for listening to Sovereign Radio and being part of the great freedom-loving audience standing with America. Today on Sovereign Radio, two powerful and brilliant women. In fact, both women come bearing the title of doctor. Moreover, they both visit Sovereign Radio today, loaded with red pills and timely information. Both are returning guests, and we'll open the show today with retired Air Force pilot and flight instructor, Dr. Sandra Meyerecki of Reinhabited Republic. Later in the show, Dr. Jan Halper-Hayes returns to the Sovereign Radio studios, and we'll talk about Trump's second term military missions, and we'll get a little warm and fuzzy talking about how we can best deal with our woke and sleeping friends and family during this period of mind-blowing disclosure. Now get ready to lock and load. Back in the early 2000s, a group of patriots realized that our current federal government is actually a corporation under foreign control. Now, all levels of government are actually corporations as well. Now, while the globalists incorporated America, our republic was not abolished, only abandoned, starting in 1861 and then totally in 1871. And so a group of patriots re-inhabited the abandoned republic in 2010 by filing the open seats and signing a declaration of sovereign intent. In essence, today we have two governments running parallel in America. Dr. Sandra Meyerecki, our returning guest, joins us to continue our discussion about Reinhabited Republic. Reinhabited Republic is the group that saved our republic from the throes of a corrupt

0: too. And so when there's no goal, there's no thing to go connecting, you know, like to the Republic, like what we're doing, then the infighting starts and the frustration and the whatever, because we did all this and got this county settled on the land. And then what? We are the then what? This is what you do next. You contact us, county assemblies, moderators, scribes, bailiffs. Contact us through that website. Tell us what's going on. We'll connect you with your governor. And you will get you connected to the Republic so that now you are part, you are the county Republic. And so now you are the we the people connected to the whole system. So then when the military wipes out the corporation and puts in the Republic as the civil authority, I tell you what, guys, we are temporary. We know this. We are interim only. I am absolutely not running for governor of Texas when we have the actual first election. I do not want it. God called me to do this. I said, really? Okay. And so here I am. And also outreach coordinator.
1: There's no doubt in my mind why they've made you spokesperson. You articulate this so well. And your background is like perfect for this. I mean, who doesn't respect an Air Force person that's served this country so many years and flew many missions and taught other pilots? So great spokesman. Now I'm going to get to the question that one of your volunteers in California asked.
0: Okay.
1: This question is essentially got to do with the revaluation of currency. He surmised that it is essential that the corporation be dissolved officially and that Reinhabited Republic come forward and announce that we have our republic back before there's a reset and revaluation of currency. Would you agree with that?
0: So I am in contact with some insiders. Each of the higher level folks in the Republic have these contacts that we've just accumulated over time. And all I've ever heard from these insiders, and they primarily work on the financial side of things. So these are the folks that you would ask, and I've asked them point blank. Is it possible for, let's say, the Iraqi dinar reevaluation to occur before the Republic, before Nasara Jassara, before QFS? And they go, no. And I said, well, let's do a thought experiment. Let's try it. Okay, so let's say this only happens. Okay, so now let's try to do the reevaluation in this circumstance. We run into a roadblock every time, because who wants worthless U.S. Federal Reserve notes?
1: Right. I have a story.
0: That's got to be gone.
1: I have a story to that end. Yeah, there's something happened last weekend to that end, but go ahead. I'm going to let you continue.
0: So if the Federal Reserve is still in existence, it doesn't work. So it's got to be the U.S. Treasury and only the U.S. Treasury. There can't be any IRS. By the way, guys, there is no IRS in this republic. Everything in this Reinhabited Republic, because it's like cancer, you cut all the way back to healthy tissue. When was the last time we can say for sure we had a healthy republic? Right before the Civil War.
1: Yeah.
0: Because during the Civil War, too many things happened. Lincoln had to like tap dance and, you know, kind of dance all over the Constitution and kind of mess things up a little bit with the Republic, with every intent, we think, to put it back, but they killed him a month after the end of the Civil War. So he couldn't put it back. That was always part of the plan, we think. Anyways, and then the Act of 1871 was not too much after that. So we are bringing everything back to December of 1860. That is what we offer the American people. Well, in December of 1860, there were like 12 cabinet members. No IRS, no Federal Reserve, no FDA, no USDA, no FAA, no Department of Energy. Who else?
1: Was there even a Department of Defense back then? I don't think so.
0: No, there's no Department of Defense either. No. It's Department of Navy, Department of, it's not Army. I can't remember now. I blanked out. Might be Army. But it's actually like the different services. Now, are we probably going to try to do like a Department of Defense and have each of the services? Probably. There'll be some adjustment, right? But there's no Pentagon. So, you know, you talk about your

0: destruction of the military-industrial complex. It's just gone in one big wipe. Now, let's talk about reality. Are we, you know, little old me, going to be able to just go in and say, goodbye, Pentagon? No, I have no authority or power to do that. But the only thing that could have happened with this last election on November 5th was Trump winning. And Tim Turner, who was out of prison, by the way, he got out under the CARES Act April of 2023, so a year and a half ago. And he just, crazy beyond crazy, a week ago, when Biden's list of this enormous number of pardons and whatever and clemency, Tim Turner's on the list.
1: Mm. Who's really in control? Who's really in control here?
0: So, but now they're starting to backpedal. Oh, we didn't mean for him to like be completely scot-free. We're gonna still like, you know, make him do probation. It's like, okay, fine. Because it's only for another month. Because when Trump gets in office, he's going to fix all of that.
1: Yeah.
0: And in fact, we're going to be working to have his entire record expunged. Because he never did anything wrong. It was all paper crimes that they created that never happened. Railroad court, etc. So under the corporate maritime, when he's not an all capital name, yeah, he did everything right. And they still screwed him. So anyway, so he's about to be a free man. He's been on house arrest under the CARES Act this whole time. And he's got to do the, you know, a call up before he goes to a doctor's appointment and all this ankle bracelet and the whole thing. And so that's all gone as soon as he signs paperwork, I think is today. And but he's still got to do the probation thing, you know, or checking in or whatever. He can't do certain things. He got in a little bit of trouble when he did a podcast. Oh, my gosh. A podcast.
1: A crime. A crime was committed.
0: You're to society. So one more month and it'll all go.
1: It's amazing. You know, 10 years I signed an NDA to be part of a humanitarian group that will be funded only when we have asset-backed currency. No fiat money in the world would we use to do humanitarian projects. It would be counterintuitive to me to take fiat money to do humanitarian things because nothing humanitarian about their the money changer system, right? And we were told 10 years ago all of this was going to happen with a matter of months. And so this military group, they are a little behind, but military doesn't work on timelines, do they? They work on a mission.
0: Yeah.
1: And whatever it takes to get the mission done. So
0: and they're not going to act too soon again because they still are stinging from that Clinton.
1: I imagine so. That's why you've been laying low, and only through the grace of God are you here today and talking about this, which is so essential. So what's the next step?
0: To answer your question, everything happens at the same time. The corporation, American corporation, is wiped out. In fact, worldwide, all the country corporations are wiped out because almost every country is a corporation. They did this everywhere. They're going to put in republics where they want to be. We've got folks contacting us now and asking for our paperwork so they can convert it, you know, translate it into their language and have their own republic ready to go when it's time.
1: Excellent.
0: They've got their own good guy military working with our good guy military. I mean, there's no way there's enough National Guard, you know, in America to cover the world. So they've had to recruit for years, you know, all those good people. QFS has been running behind the scenes in at least 200 countries. Call it beta testing. Okay.
1: Yeah, BRICS have been using it for some time now.
0: Okay, that I didn't know.
1: Yeah, the BRICS are using it to do business, and they're all trading in asset back. The dollar has been completely shelled by the BRICS nations.
0: Yeah, absolutely. Yeah. So the dollar is gone. Stock market's gone. QFS is taking the place of the SWIFT system, essentially. So the transfers and all that. So there's nothing that can be stolen. It's blockchain. It's secure. The folks that are running the QFS, my insiders that talk to them, say that QFS is under constant attack by the bankers trying to get some sort of access or tricking people into giving them access to QFS. And so it's been secure this whole time. So I'm doing this for a couple of years now. They've been slowly building in all the countries. So that's going to have to be the same time. The revaluations will be at the same time. America will switch over to the, well, they call it the rainbow currency.
1: When we come back after the break, we continue our conversation with Dr. Sandra Meyer-Eckes.

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Find out the scoop about the new rainbow currency. It's all straight ahead as Sovereign Radio rolls on.

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6: 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Now that we took care of business, let's jump right back into the final part of my conversation with retired Air Force pilot and governor of Texas for the reinhabited Republic, Dr. Sandra Majarecki.
7: I've got a picture of something.
6: Yeah.
7: I'm curious because the Kennedys has got a picture of the moon landing on his. We didn't go there.
6: Yeah. The interesting thing is they're vertical. They're not horizontal, right?
7: No,
6: they're colorful. That's why they call it rainbow. And there's new characters being introduced on the bills. But that makes sense to me that it's going to happen quickly, efficiently, and all at one time. Now, I heard a story that supposedly came from U.S. Treasury, QFS Insider, but it comes to me third hand, so who knows. Last week during the Army-Navy game, you notice the Army's, they were all wearing uniforms that said Army with underlined A-R-M-Y. We're all supposedly the hangman game. Symbolism, right? But he said they tried to make the first move of the reset and pay out the first sovereign. Well, who's the first sovereign? Native American Indians. And they tried to pay him in fiat money, and Native American Indians said, no way will we take fiat. So they went back to the drawing board, said, how are we going to implement this if they won't take fiat money? Who would take the fiat money at this point? And I'm surprised they even tried that, but... is there possible any merit to this story? That's just a story to me.
7: Well, I did see the hangman thing. Someone really clever took a picture of number 7 with that line thing. So,
6: really? Yeah.
7: I thought that was a really
6: very, very interesting. Yeah, that's a good point.
7: Mm-hmm.
6: None of that's coincidence either. This is all symbolism from the Army to the American people, and very few people picked up on it. People were asking a lot of questions. Why? Well, it's

0: obvious why to you and I. So it's great. So what's your final thought? What's the most important thing our audience can do right now to assist you and get us to where we need to be?
1: Go to the website and sign up. I want you guys to break our website.
0: There you go.
1: My webmaster is getting mad at me right now for saying that. But I want you to break our website. I want you to go there and just log in and sign up and keep trying if you do break our website. Scotty, if you get a report of that, please let us know and we'll go in right away and fix it.
0: Yeah. Well, I assume you can handle enough traffic, but God, that would be a godsend to break the website because the traffic's that heavy. So I'm sure your webmaster will figure it out. So go ahead and give out the URL one more time then.
1: It's Republic, FORUSA dot ORG. RepublicForUSA.org. And it's going to go to a very long website name. That's the real one. And it says Republic right there on it. We've got our own flag. We had to, because when you file for being a new government, you have your own flag. Since the corporation hijacked ours in 1871, the Republic's original flag, it's, not ours. Not only that, but then Russell J. Gould hijacked it from the corporation.
0: Yeah.
1: So, but we still have to have our own. And so what we did was we rearranged the stars from rows into circles, because that was what Betsy Ross's original design was one big circle of 13 stars. And so that's what we accepted that and just put 50 stars in a row, all around. And there's no star in the middle, because that's where God is. And we are all supporting him, and he's all supporting us.
0: Ladies and gentlemen, this is so important. Please go to the website if you're watching on our website. The description is below. 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So, Dr. Myarecki, thank you so much for your time. Always gracious with your time and this very important issue. We thank you. We'll have you back after the reset.
1: Absolutely.
0: Thanks to Dr. Sandra Myarecki of Reinhabited Republic. And you can find Dr. Sandra and the organization at republicforusa.org. 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When we come back, we're joined by Dr. Jan Hopper-Hayes, an assignment with Pete Hegseth's Department of Defense. It's all straight ahead as Sovereign Radio rolls on after the break.
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2: 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I'm your host, Scotty Sachs. Dr. Jen Halper-Hayes is internationally recognized for developing integrated business strategies that speak to the needs of customers, employees, and voters. Working as a partner, Dr. Jan directs companies to their next level of evolution, compelling employees and companies to retrench and reposition when market conditions change, and to reevaluate their strategic direction to eliminate the competition and own the market space. Over the past 7 years, her volunteer activities afforded opportunities for Dr. Jan to give back. She built a financial website for expatriates, established 51 county chapters for overseas Americans' tax-related issues, and mentored women at all stages of their career. Perhaps her most interesting role has been her work for the Department of Defense, monitoring the American public on social media and advising the Department of Defense on we the people's level of awakeness or wokeness. Here's my continuing conversation from a few weeks back with Dr. Jan Halper-Hayes. I want to talk about how Trump uses people. We talked about him using Matt Gaetz to expose all the rhinos who came out against his appointment. I want to mention some names and tell me how you think, what role Trump has really put them in. Start with Tulsi Gabbard. What's this all about with her?
3: Well, that's kind of an open-ended question.
2: Yeah, I'm curious what you think. Is obviously he wanted to come to the light, to the side of the winning side, and she wanted to be away from, distance herself from her party. But is not Trump perhaps using her to play another role? Perhaps.
3: No. Okay. We know Trump has said things like, "I made Nikki Haley the UN ambassador because I wanted to get her out of the governorship of North Carolina to get my guy in." So he told us that John Bolton, he took him purposely to North Korea because just being there with his bushy mustache.
2: Yep, I heard
3: and
2: that.
3: Being the neocon. So those are two examples of how he uses people. Now,
2: so when he walked in the door with John Bolton, Kim Jong-un said, "Oh, the warmonger's here," right?
3: Right. Exactly. And he didn't let Bolton say anything. Just the physical presence and everything that you know of the John Bolton brand. Yep. So we know with Matt Gaetz, it was a smoke out the rhinos. And, you know, that was fine. I think Pete Hegseth is a legitimate one who is going to shake up our military.
2: I agree.
3: I'm not clear on Kash Patel in that we know that he's a brawler. And he's clearly thought about how he's going to expose, just as he did with Devin Nunes, which then created the plot against the president as a film showing their work. I think with Elon and RFK Jr., because those two keep him company when he's watching.
2: Those were the other two names I was going to throw at you, so okay. Go ahead.
3: When he's watching sports or going to a sports event, I think this is the first time that Trump

0: is with equals. And he has their respect and their support. And I think Vivek is not quite at that level, but is included, not seen as a top level equal, but is pretty close to being an equal. Tulsi represents leaving the Democrat Party. She has been a soldier. She's been in Iraq. She's been in Kuwait. But here's the other part of that, is that these 18 intelligence agencies live in 18 different agencies. I think she's the right person to work with Vivek and Elon to bring them together under one place. Because when you have 18 silos and 18 competitive people, and we know how self-centered people are in politics, that they're more out for themselves and they're not sharing things. I think that she is very clear on who she is, and she will not be compromised.
1: Agree. She's not, we're not able to compromise her in the Democrat Party, as evidenced by her moving on. So to me, the most symbolic, and he has a real, beyond a role, he has a real purpose. JFK Jr., very symbolic to bring RFK Jr. into his fold, because let's face it, Trump and Kennedy were aligned. Trump is carrying on the Kennedy doctrine. Kennedy was the last president, right, to be outside the cabal. He wasn't one of the Boys Club members. And I think it's amazing that he was able to pull RFK. And so with Elon and Vivek, you brought up Vivek. Let's talk about Doge. Do you think they can, there's a lot of expectation now that Doge is going to come in and just tear down the waste and all the riffraff of government. Do you think they can do that quickly?
0: Well, I think that Trump has said it's going to take a good 4 years. In my former life, I led change strategy in mergers and acquisitions of bringing different teams and cultures together. One of the good things that I'm hoping will be true is the people at the FBI and DOJ and DOD who have said, if they become our leaders, then we're going to resign. Every time I see that, I think, oh, good, because you're going to make Vivek and Elon's job that much easier. Right. I mean, the fact that they even voice that threat, do you think we really care? We'd love for you to go if that's your feeling.
1: But right. Don't let the door hit you on the way out, right?
0: Right. In a more serious note, there are several concerns I have. One, I already alluded to my concerns about Project 2025, because a lot of people that wrote that was really their resume of why you should pick me, more than looking at what are the laws, the regulations, the policies that allowed certain things to happen, and what's the new behavior that you want. Now, with Vivek and Elon, and I don't mean this as a criticism, I just haven't gotten the information, and I believe me, I'm trying to get it, is that what they should be talking about, what their branding message should be, is we want government to be better for we the people. And right now, it's who we're going to get rid of, we're going to get 75% down, 99% of the agency should go, whatever. I'm afraid of the people still there who are sabotaging things.
1: Yeah, they made it very clear they're going to put people in there to sabotage, no doubt.
0: And so, but people who are already there, who hear that and are afraid of it, instead of them having a message of, we want the people who know how to make their agency better to speak out. So they're creating a fear that is going to

0: trigger sabotage and inertia. And so that concerns me. However, the other side, I will argue against myself, is that Elon did it at Twitter, and it became more effective when he got rid of 75% of the staff.
1: Sure did.
0: I have to trust that there is an element that he knows, and that, yes, this messaging I don't completely agree with, because I know how to anticipate what people are going to do to screw this up from happening. But at the same time, I have faith in these guys that they'll smoke it out.
1: Yeah, we just have to have some faith in them. They're not going to go out quietly. This cabal took hundreds of years to build their system. So if they can root it out in 4 years and decrease the size of government even 50%, that'd be quite an accomplishment. 75 is like a dream. All that waste and the thousands of people working from home. Talk about a cushy job. You got a government job making $90,000 a year, and you work from home, and you don't really do anything, right?
0: Right. Now,
1: you've seen the waste in the government yourself firsthand, haven't you?
0: Oh, you know, I think one of the reasons that this issue is so important to me is that when I had to fill out my first tax return, I was 17 years old. I was really bothered that I had to pay taxes. But then I said to my parents, why isn't there a box that I can decide which agency gets my money? And they kind of laughed at me. But that has always bothered me. And when I was on the transition team, what I actually had put together was the strategy of what they needed to do to uncover what were the wasteful things in government and how to create a drive for doing the most essential things and eliminating all the non-essential. So yes, this is an issue that's near and dear to my heart.
1: When we return to our final segment, we continue our conversation with Dr. Jan Halper-Hayes. Did you know our military does not operate on timelines, but solely on stated missions? Since Dr. Jan works with our Department of Defense, I thought it appropriate we talk about this subject. It's all straight ahead as Sovereign Radio rolls on into our final segment. After this break, don't miss it.
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1: Welcome back to Sovereign Radio. I'm your host, Scotty Sachs. We're in the home stretch with our final segment, so thanks for sticking around today. No time to waste. Let's get right back into the final part of my conversation with Dr. Jan Halper-Hayes.
0: The people that are in the know, other than the military, there really are only about seven people.
1: Right. And that's what I've heard. Seven people who know the plan, the timing, and none of them are talking, right? None of them are leaking.
0: No.
1: And the military works on missions, not timelines. So they're on a mission, and there's not really a date on a calendar for anything to be accomplished, right? They're working on a mission, remove another piece, without a timeline per se, right?
0: Scotty, that's very

0: very important what you just said. And people need to stop and really take that to heart. They work on missions. Yes, there's a plan. Yes, there are missions to accomplish things on that plan. And people, if they understand that, it will give them a greater peace to know that when we see certain things that look positive to us, it meant it was a successful mission moving us forward to those enemy lines.
1: And the plans are fluid and they have to leave room for adapting and changing and responding to the deep state moves. But as far as I know, that plan's been in place since Kennedy left the Kennedy supposed assassination. JFK in 63 sparked a whole plan from generals that got together, and they've carried forward the plan for 60 years, haven't they?
0: I think that there probably was the beginning of a plan before that solidified under Kennedy.
1: Okay.
0: With some action, and therefore word got out, and 7 days later he was assassinated. I think that because of how life and government has proceeded, that plan has been looked at even more to deal with issues that came about in the past 60 years,
1: yeah,
0: 65 years. So yes, there have been people that have cared about this, that have, they have been mentors. They have had people at their feet who they have developed to be part of this. And it's when Trump said, "We've got it all," that was when we knew that all the information of the critical issues of what needed to be dealt with came together. How is what they keep working on? Because again, you brought out the very good point. On the battlefield, you have to adjust to what gets thrown at you. Yeah. And that is what they keep on doing. And we know that it is going to still be rocky because these guys had power over us. We had blinders on for a long time, and they couldn't just act because they were aware and they knew. They had to educate us and bring us along.
1: Yeah, they did a great job over the last number of years to bring us to that 70% threshold. But, you know, I'm very good at asking you personal questions. So I'm going to ask you only one today, and it's not deeply personal. You know, this is a hard thing to do, what you do, what I do. We're always wrapped up in what's going on and investigating and researching and measuring our words. It gets very stressful. I use the beach and prayer and meditation to kind of balance myself. What do you do, Dr. Jan, to give balance to your life?
0: One, I have an incredible dog.
1: Well, that's awesome.
0: And when I'm in London, I'm now just arrived in the States, but when I'm in London, I walk 4 to 6 miles a day because I take him out.
1: That's amazing.
0: I don't take my phone. So it gives me a chance to just be with me and reflect and think. And that's really, really important. The other thing that, but I've run out of them, that I like to do is I like to watch box sets or movies where they get the bad guy. Because this whole awakening, if you ask me what is the most important outcome for me, justice will be served.
1: Yeah.
0: And so I get cathartic releases by watching crimes.

0: terrorists and all of that. And that helps me feel better and know that it could be possible that it's going on. But
1: well, that makes sense. You're looking for justice for the bad guys, and you're getting it from other ways that makes you feel better that maybe we're going to get it. That accountability and justice is so critical for all of us.
0: It is. And then on the human and child trafficking, I recently rewatched several seasons of Law and Order Special Victims to see what they were doing to protect people. And that gave me a bit of peace and understanding and insight. I lived in an ashram for 6 months. And so, needless to say, I chanted and did yoga and karma yoga and all that. So I still chant. I try to do it every morning because it just helps me be centered.
1: Is that Sanskrit? You chant in Sanskrit?
0: Yes.
1: Oh, very cool.
0: Shivaya, yeah. Shivaya. And I could go on, but I can't.
1: You know, I was in Fairfield, Iowa for a week learning transcendental meditation. And there's 300 Indian men from the country of India, not American Native Indians, that come and pray every day. And they chant in Sanskrit for 8 hours a day, 5 days a week to pray for world peace. And it's amazing to sit and listen to them. It becomes very melodic. It really soothes the soul to listen to that Sanskrit chanting. So it's interesting to hear. How long did it take you to learn that?
0: Well, I lived in the ashram for 6 months. We did it for an hour in the morning and an hour at night. We meditated for an hour in the morning and an hour at night. So it's just really part of me. And one of the great things about that is the minute I start, I literally feel the stress start leaving my shoulders and my back.
1: What else, Dr. Jan? Is there anything you want to get out before we call a day?
0: No, I think we've covered really important issues and we've tied them together. And I would like to close with the fact that it's not going to be easy. Life is difficult. It is going to be a bumpy road. Yet, observe it. Don't absorb it. Don't take in that energy. When I am a co-host on Spaces, I don't allow the negativity because we all hear that frequency from that voice and we don't need it. We don't need to take it in. And so what I would say is that if you were canceled by someone, if your family members or friends put you down, turn it around. Would you choose them today? Or would you choose to not have them in your life? Yes, it felt bad when they did that to us, but it's time we look to ourselves and value ourselves and not take on the negativity that is going to be around. People are scared.
1: Such great advice. Observe, but don't absorb. Look within. As I look at my family and friends that stopped calling me and didn't invite me to dinner, I think about loving them right now and accepting them for who they are and what they didn't know. And I think they're going to come to me with questions when they see many of the things I've told them have come to pass. So I'm prepared to greet them with open arms. If they don't come to me and they don't show any interest, it might be another story. But I think family should come first and we should work toward the love and accepting them back in our lives. Don't you think?
0: I think that that is a great perspective. And we know that they're going to come with questions. Now, I just want to add the other part of the equation in there. We have to resolve our feelings of when or how they treated us.

0: we have to realize that it was okay to be hurt, it was okay to be angry, that we probably need to still grieve because there were beautiful parts of that relationship, and let that go. But we cannot ignore ourselves in it. So to also bring that love to ourselves, because the more we do that, it will make us more capable of accepting them.
1: Dr. Jen, tell our listeners and people watching where they can find you online.
0: Okay. On X, I am biz_shrink. The B is capitalized and the S is capitalized, and there are 12 fake Biz Shrink accounts. So it is only capital BIZ_SHRINK. No numbers after it or anything. On Truth, Real Dr. Jan. And my Substack is drjan.substack.com.
1: Yeah, your Substack is great. You are able always to come on and tie up loose ends and help me connect dots. So real grateful for that. And love you so much. And we'll have you back again for sure.
0: Well, it's just from the moment I met you, there's been such a warm feeling and a respect for your whole process, your incredible career, and it's a real honor.
1: Thanks again to our guests today, Dr. Sandra Myarecki and Dr. Jan Halper-Hayes. 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Go perform a random act of kindness this weekend and give someone you love a big hug. 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This is Scotty Sachs, over and out.

0: $880 billion worth of goods and services last year. The tariffs were initially supposed to kick in at 12:01 a.m. Wednesday, but President Trump extended the deadline for 3 days to allow talks to continue. But the two countries still could not reach an agreement in time.
1: Fox's Marianne Rafferty. Canada is promising to retaliate. Both sides blame last-minute changes to a proposed deal. Pam Puzo, Fox News.
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7: This is Brian Moon with the Toro Bravo Retirement Income Show. And with me is my co-host, Mubashir Sabani.
8: Howdy.
7: And we are today going to talk about Social Security. And Sabani, what is the biggest question, you know, people have about Social Security?
8: When they come visit us, it's how to make sure they're making the right decision for their personal situation.
7: Okay. And I guess the second one would be whether or not it's going to be around.
8: Yep. Yeah. Yeah. That's a big concern. So lately, the newest numbers that came out were for the Old Age and Survivors Insurance Trust Fund, which basically just think of it as the pool of money that funds Social Security. That's projected to be depleted as of the fourth quarter of 2032. But a lot of people have a misconception around that. Yeah, what would that be?
7: You're right. They have. It's like it's going bankrupt.
8: Mm-hmm.
7: No, it's not. They just, if they did nothing, they would have to cut benefits. I'm guessing around 25%, I'm thinking, is what I've read.
8: Yep.
7: And so,
8: right around there,
7: which would be pretty brutal, but it's not ending, you know, Social Security. It just means that there's not enough money coming in. Now, would there be future cuts after that? Again, doing nothing, there could be if there's not enough money coming in to pay the people who are in the program.
8: Now, I don't think it's going to be a concern for people within the next few years.
7: Well, because 2032.
8: It's coming up.
7: That's 7 years away.
8: It's coming up. But politicians are always leery of making their voter base mad, which most of their voter base is senior citizens.
7: Yeah. Right now, as we tape this, we are coming up on the midterms in 2026, and I'm not surprised no one's really talking about Social Security because I don't think anybody wants what they call that, the third rail of politics.
8: Mm-hmm.
7: They don't want to touch it. So when it comes to Social Security, you know, if you look back in 2015 when that bipartisan bill came out that fixed Social Security, it stopped a lot of loopholes that was letting people get more benefits. They did that almost in the dead of the night. It took like less a week for them to present and vote on it. I mean, they ran that through as quickly as they could, you know, so that it wasn't really in the news cycle very long. Matter of fact, they ran it so quickly, they had made an actual big mistake. There was a thing in there where if you were divorced and you would have to wait for your ex-spouse to collect Social Security before you could get a spousal benefit. Now, that's true if you're

0: married. Your spouse has to collect, and then you can get a spousal benefit. Mm-hmm. But there was a concern that maybe, I don't know, an ex-spouse to stick it to his wife or husband would not file, so they couldn't collect a spousal benefit, which could be higher if it's better than their own. And so they had to quickly change that.
1: Yeah.
0: They had to go and say, okay, all he has to be is qualified.

0: He's 62 years old. And then the other spouse, if she meets the rules for filing, like she's 62 years old and has the 10 years of marriage and plus the 2 years of qualification, then she could file for Social Security based on an ex-spouse. So pretty complex rules there, but you know, that's the way that works. But yeah, initially that was a pretty, and again, they ran that through so fast, they almost made that mistake, but they corrected it just before they voted on it, because as they did one of these midnight drops of the bill, and there was academics that know Social Security, and they start reading it and said, hey guys, this is bad.
1: Yeah.
0: You know, this is going to cause a lot of problems for divorcees.
1: Yeah, I'm sure there would be some petty guys that are willing to eat some cat food just to make sure the ex doesn't get their benefit.
0: You know, just not, you know, I'll wait till 70.
1: Yeah.
0: You know, and then the ex-wife is not able to collect for, you know, 8 years because her ex-husband won't file. Yeah. That would have been
1: pretty horrible for some people
0: culturally.
1: Yeah. Now, there is a lot of concern again, as people realize that the program is not going to be fully funded in the fourth quarter of 2032. And so what that means is you'd have anywhere from 22 to 24% cut of Social Security benefits at that time for those people who are coming in. But again, politicians are not likely to try and make their core voter base mad. So a couple of the ideas that...
0: Well, first off, I did want to point out that I think after the midterm elections, and I think I started down this road, I believe that's when we'll see the bills too, because Trump seems to be somebody that wants to fix problems. And so I believe that he's waiting till after the midterms are over, and then they'll start introducing bills that will fix Social Security. So again, we're not waking up in 2032 to a 25% cut in benefits. So that being said, what are some of the ways they are thinking about correcting it?
1: Yeah. So one of the ideas is to lift the taxable wage cap. So this was under the Social Security Expansion Act by Sanders Warren. And basically right now, wages above the statutory cap are exempt from payroll taxes. So proposals create a donut hole or eliminate the cap entirely for earnings above $250,000 or $400,000, subjecting high earners to the standard 6.2% employee tax. So it's basically getting rid of that, what some people call a donut hole.
0: Yeah. And see, here's the thing. Unintended consequences come along and bite you in the rear. And so when you are at that level, you know, you're making that kind of income, you know, it might not be difficult for you to get an ownership stake in the business. And instead of getting payroll taxes, you know, get paid, you know, through distributions from the company.
1: Yep.
0: You know, either through dividends or capital gains and things like that. And so, you know, that I'm not sure if that would be a good final solution to, you know, the funding problem. It would help, but I got a feeling that you, if they're thinking that they're going to get those $300,000, $400,000, $500,000 incomes, I think that the people will start changing the way they're paid.
1: I definitely agree. I think that's what would happen most of the time. Another idea is broadening the tax base. So basically high earner investment surtaxes. So this would apply a 3.82. I like how it's a giant range here, 3.8 to 12.4% tax on non-wage net investment income, basically things like dividends, capital gains, and business profits to fund the trust fund rather than general revenue.
0: Yeah. And see, here's the thing. Social Security was always intended to be taken care of through payroll taxes. That's the way it was set up. That's, you know, and now going out after dividends and capital gains and other of these incomes really suddenly changes it from, you know, being self-funded by employees and employers. Now we're going after other revenue in the economy. And, you know, I don't know how I feel about that. You know, that seems like an unfair, you know,

0: unfair tax to place.
1: Mm-hmm.
0: Now we're going to take a quick break here. Did you want to tell everyone how about our special offer?
2: Yes, definitely.
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0: Okay, folks, we're back and we are talking about Social Security. So we talked about a couple of choices mm-hmm. for fixing it. One of the big issues is you can increase how it's funded or you can decrease benefits. And so I think they tried to do that over the years by there used to be a loophole where you could get increased Social Security benefits by doing what was called restricted application. And then it lets you get a much higher benefit if you did this. You can still do a restricted application for survivor benefits, but for people that are alive, spouses can't do that anymore. And that was one of the things that was closed off back in 2015 under Obama. But it doesn't seem like there's much more room to cut benefits. And I don't think they want to, because like you said, you have a bunch of angry mobs mm-hmm. of elderly people angry about yeah. Social Security.
3: I thought the continuing education for the registered Social Security analyst was actually really interesting recently, because there was a big report called Social Security at 90, a bipartisan roadmap for the program's future. So you had big organizations like AARP, the U.S. Chamber of Commerce, and 85% of Americans preferred either maintaining or expanding benefits, even if it requires taxes, over cutting benefits to avoid tax increases. And this included 75% of Republicans, 90% of Democrats, 80% of Independents. So you see, this is a topic where kind of everyone comes on board that they would either want to maintain or expand benefits. So this is one of the few places I think that you can see Americans really agreeing on on something.
0: Yeah, it's one of those things that I was trying to look this up, but I saw a video where this politician was talking about cuts to some program that affected elderly. And they chased him out of the building,
3: yeah,
0: this down the street, and they wouldn't let his car drive away as he was surrounded by literally people mm-hmm. in their 60s, 70s, yeah. and 80s uh-huh. screaming at him, calling shame, shame, shame.
3: Yeah.
0: You know, I mean, it's quite the video yeah. when you see it. And I think Ruskin yeah. or somebody was his name. But yeah, I don't think politicians want to really torque off mm-hmm. the elderly, who are very reliable voters. Mm-hmm. You know, it's funny how they talk about trying to get, you know, the black vote or the Hispanic vote or the LGB whatever
3: PlayStation.
0: Vote. Yeah. The most important vote is the elderly vote.
3: Oh, yeah. Across the board. Definitely. And so some of the benefit enhancements, in fact, some people are thinking.

0: thinking about. I'm really curious what Brian thinks about these. So one of them is to adjust the cost of living adjustment formula to reflect inflation actually experienced by older Americans, i.e. incorporating things like higher healthcare costs, because we all know that's one of the biggest expenses for retirees. So what do you think about that, Brian? Basically indexing to something that more accurately reflects.
1: Well, again, that increased benefits.
0: Absolutely. I'm talking about ways to enhance benefits, and a lot of Americans want these.
1: And I don't see how they can do that until they fix, you know, that there's enough, you know, to pay what we're paying now. And so, so we go back to different ways for revenue. There's also increasing FICA taxes, which seems like politicians have been very resistant to doing that. But that's also one way to, you know, cover up. Now, I will say this, in Trump's first term, the amount of Americans going to work increased. And surprise, surprise, if the day that the Social Security was going to have to do cuts extended. You know, I remember, I think it was 2035 at the time, and then it moved to like 2036, just in a couple years. And so another area, again, is expanding the tax base. And what that means is get more people working in this country. And so I believe some of the things he's been doing with the tariffs and trying to make it more encouraging for companies to move here to set up their businesses instead of other countries, it also ends up being more FICA taxes. As more people are working, they're paying more into Social Security, that also extends its life, you know, by expanding the tax base that way.
0: Yeah, it looks like that's actually one of the most popular ways that they're thinking about shoring this difference up, which is increasing the payroll tax from 6.2% to 7.2% for both employees and employers over 20 years. So really, that's like a 2% increase across the board done over 20 years. And out of all the proposals I think I've seen, that seems to be one of the most reasonable ones. Let's talk about one that I don't think people would like at all. I don't know. Shame on the Republican Study Committee for this proposal. So this would be gradually indexing or raising the full retirement age from 67 to 69 or 70 for younger workers to reflect increased life expectancy and slowing trust fund outflows. What do you think about that, Brian?
1: Yeah, that's interesting. I think that's probably inedible. I mean, I don't like it.
0: I think it's a horrible idea. I know that they're going to point
1: for guys like me. I mean, I'm 55. I'm not counting on Social Security starting for me. I mean, I could early retire at 62. Of course, in our counseling people, very rarely do we think 62 makes any sense. You know, we people should wait longer. However, I wouldn't be surprised if I wasn't given the option, you know, or they adjust down the benefits for retiring early. Now, it's interesting that if you do retire early, that the government actually makes more money, you know, if you retire early. And so if they're going to make it that you can't retire at 62, they might have to start changing the numbers. And there's a Mark Twain quote. He said, figures don't lie, but liars figure. And so, you know, so much of the way Social Security is calculated are beyond most people. You know, you take like how your benefits are calculated. There's a three stage process. There's your first, what is it, like $1,000? You'll get like 90% of that. And then the next 1,000 to, I think, 5,000, it's like 15% of that. And then, 32% of that, right? And then above 5,000, you know, and what's happening is they calculate your Social Security benefits. They come up with this number. You get 6,000. They run it through this, three-prong segmented thing. And then they come up with what your check is going to be. And so here's the thing. If you mess with those numbers a little bit, you know, the people that aren't good with numbers won't notice what happened until it was like, doesn't seem like

0: check is so big.
1: Yep. Well, that was a perfect segue into what I was about to talk about next. In fancy words, that's called means testing or progressive indexing. So really what they would be doing is lower the replacement rate or phase down benefit formulas for higher lifetime income earners while preserving or expanding minimum benefits for low income seniors. Really what this means is for people already earning more, basically they're going to be getting proportionally way less benefits for the money that they're putting in.
0: Now, one other thing while we're talking about this means testing is your Social Security is taxable. And I know there was a lot of talk about making Social Security tax-free, but that didn't actually happen in the big, beautiful bill. They gave everyone a credit, and the credit expires in 2028. So the credit was $6,000 per person. And despite what some of the nasty media that's trying to criticize Trump, it's a real tax deduction. Now, it does phase out when your income gets over 150, which is, I think, kind of generous. Normally, these things would be a little bit lower. So you start phasing out. And once you're over 200, you're completely phased out of getting that credit. However, what they could also do is, you know, start making it taxable. So right now, if your income's over a certain level, then half of your Social Security is taxable. And then if you're married, it's $32,000, then your Social Security is taxable. Now, once you cross over $44,000, you know, 85% of your Social Security is taxable. And it gets worse because the way they calculate, they add up all your income. It's called provisional income. They add it all up, and what's included is half of your Social Security benefits.
1: And this even includes things like people think if they have municipal bonds, those are still included in here.
0: The municipal tax-free interest. There's one thing that's not included, and that's Roth IRA distributions, completely invisible on your tax return. So when you look at the taxes, I'm thinking they will jerk those around a little bit, maybe make a third level where 100% of your Social Security is taxable if you're over a certain level of income, maybe adjust some of the other. Of course, the numbers have really been adjusted anyway because they made all these categories back in the 1994.
1: Yeah.
0: They never changed it. There was no inflation. So back then, you know, somebody making $32,000 a year was an enormous, you know, income. And they never changed it. It's not indexed for inflation. So it's losing ground every year anyway. But yeah, that I wouldn't be surprised that they made more of Social Security taxable. What they give in one hand, take with the other.
1: Yeah.
0: So let's tell everyone, we have a newsletter that we put out each, well, we try to put it out every month. We sometimes skip a month or two, but, the newsletter is 2 pages. It talks about different things that are going on in the markets. Sometimes we throw some personal things in there. And so if you would like to get our monthly newsletter, we mail it out. We've been talking about getting this on an email, but, we haven't started yet, but hopefully that'll be soon. But if you would like to get our newsletter mailed to you, what phone number would they call, Sabani?
1: So you can either call the radio call-in number for this of 806-337-2772.
0: And so call that number. 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And as always, we tell people we don't spam them. So, you know, you're not going to suddenly get a load of trash mail sent to you. This is Brian and Sabani with the Toro Bravo Retirement Income Show.
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2: Okay, folks, we're back. We're still talking about Social Security. And again, we started this show today pointing out that it's around, what did you say, 2032?
3: Yeah.
2: That we're looking at almost 25% cut mm-hmm. in Social Security benefits if nothing is done.
3: Mm-hmm.
2: So I can't imagine the politicians are that stupid to mm-hmm. let that happen.
3: Mm-hmm.
2: But it's going to be a slog on how they fix it.
3: Yeah. Yeah, I mean, it looks like many Americans are okay with the idea of gradually increasing the payroll tax from 6.2% to 7.2% for both employees and employers over the next 20 years. And frankly, I think that's a much better idea than trying to bump up the full retirement age. I think that causes a lot of disruption because, as we've talked about before, even though Americans may want to retire later at times, sometimes because of health or organizations changing, you're forced to retire earlier. So I'm not really a fan of the idea of keeping on bumping up that full retirement age.
2: Of course, you never know what the politicians end up
3: yeah.
2: trying to do to save it.
3: Uh-huh.
2: And they definitely will. That's another thing. When people are talking about planning, we rarely calculate a 25% reduction uh-huh. in Social Security benefits and retirement plans because the history of Social Security, when they made changes, people near or in Social Security don't see any difference.
3: Uh-huh.
2: It's the people that have a few years out. Mm-hmm. Then we'll see the pain
3: yeah.
2: of what they're getting ready to do. But yeah, something will definitely. What do you think when people say, well, it's all going down, it's going to be bankrupt, and no one's going to get Social Security? What's your thoughts on that, Sabani?
3: It's just factually not true. They're still going to be funded over 75%. So they'll have that money. At worst, it means that benefits are getting cut by a quarter. And while that's horrific, it's not taken away the entire thing. It's just taken away a quarter.
2: But that would have a significant impact mm-hmm. on the economy.
3: Oh, more than significant.
2: Yeah, that wouldn't be a recession. That would be a depression.
3: Oh, yeah.
2: If you suddenly jerked out 25% mm-hmm. of what people were getting,
3: mm-hmm.
2: that would destroy the stock markets, destroy the economy for quite a long time. And I think most politicians do get that. And so that's why I'm unwilling to believe that the doom and gloom. I'm mm-hmm. more willing to believe that we're not going to like the solutions, but the solutions will generally keep it in place.
3: Mm-hmm. Yeah, if anything, I think what people are expecting is the payroll taxes are going to go up and then lifting that taxable wage cap. But again, on that, there are some loopholes that you can have of being paid out in other ways of dividends or special distributions. And so I don't think there's going to be a very clean, neat fix of just one thing.
2: Yeah, and I haven't heard this, but there's all kinds of things they can do. They can do a 5% estate tax mm. for Social Security. Mm. I mean, right now you can die with $15 million each individual and not pay any estate taxes. Mm-hmm. I could see them saying, well, we need the estates to pay for Social Security. And, you know, again, I haven't heard that. I made that up in my head, but I mean, when it comes to taxes,
3: mm-hmm.
2: anything's possible.
3: Yeah.
2: It's interesting. There are 50 million Americans that depend on Social Security, disabled,
3: huge number,
2: survivors, and retired people.
3: Mm-hmm.
2: So that's, I mean, what do we got? Over 300 million people in the country?
3: Yeah. So that's about one out of every six.
2: Mm-hmm. Yeah. That's that. For those that think that it's going to become bankrupt, I think that's an over exaggeration,
3: mm-hmm.
2: but something obviously has to change.
3: Mm-hmm.

0: Or again, they risk starting a very large recession.
1: Mm-hmm.
0: That would probably last for some time.
1: Mm-hmm. A couple of the other ideas people had of trying to enhance benefits, which I don't know how they would pay from, but just to explore what these are. Another one is providing a caregiver credit for parents taking time out of the workforce to care for children under age 6. That's pretty interesting. I think we've all seen there's been a trend a lot more of grandparents taking care of grandkids. And by take care, I mean really being their parents effectively. What do you think about that, Brian? And I know we talk about that in some of our educational events of grandparents claiming extra social security benefits as a result, or how to go about that.
0: Well, I mean, I think that's fine. I mean, that's promise. Here's the thing. You live your life depending on the promises the government made. And suddenly they come along and say, well, we're going to have to change that. You know, that to me is really unacceptable. They should have made sure that Social Security was self-funded
1: mm-hmm.
0: all along, like they were supposed to be.
1: Mm-hmm.
0: And so, that's an issue. It's interesting. One of the other options could be capping Social Security so that the most you could get is I was looking at this saying 100,000 per couple, 50,000 per individual.
1: Maybe it's a terrible idea.
0: Well, I mean, what's that saying? You work all your life, you pump in all this money into Social Security, and because your income is too high, we're going to take it from you.
1: Yeah, I really think that just disincentivizes any kind of business owners from paying into the system. They're going to find creative ways to get around that.
0: Yeah, but I mean, again, that is on the list because there are some people, and you know, they're like, oh, how dare they get so much Social Security? It's like, well, they pay their lot of taxes over their life.
1: Uh-huh.
0: You know, that's and unlike other things, Social Security, it's an entitlement granted, but it's a merit-based entitlement. You know, how much taxes you pay in determine your benefit.
1: And for people who say that it's not a progressive tax system with Social Security, that's just not true, because the highest income earners out there are actually getting less benefits proportionally compared to people who maybe haven't put in that much to the system, who are getting proportionally way more.
0: Well, consider, let's say, you know, your benefits would be $1,000. That's all your taxes, you know, got you. Well, you're getting 90% of that.
1: Mm-hmm.
0: Under that first leg of the calculation, and then $1,000 to $5,000. I'm rounding. I should have looked it up, but you're only getting 32% of that segment.
1: Mm-hmm.
0: Well, you know, that's so there's a lot of studies that basically say that the high net worth, for what they put into Social Security, don't get nearly what out of it. You know, what somebody who's put very little into Social Security generally gets out of it. Now, I'm not saying that we need to punish the poor, but frankly, you know, the Social Security was set up to be that you get a better benefit the more you work and the more you pay into it.
1: Mm-hmm. Definitely. And a valid critique I think people have of the entire process with Social Security is that if you were to take your own money and just put it into the stock market instead of what you were paying into FICA or SECA, you would smash the income that you could get. And I believe the same, frankly. I know we help people with getting the most Social Security benefits they can, but just personally, I wish that was an option.
0: Well, you know, that was discussed under George W. Bush back in 2000s, 2002, somewhere in there. And it never went anywhere.
1: Mm-hmm.
0: But it was like the idea was that take half of your benefits and put it in a separate account.
1: Mm-hmm.
0: Now, what would happen is you would have less Social Security when you retire.
1: Mm-hmm.
0: But this separate account should, if it was invested in the market, would be more, you know, and then even if you annuitized it in some form, a very safe way, you would still end up with more money income than

0: than you would by giving it all to the government. I thought that was a great idea, but it never, I mean, that was a Milton Friedman idea, actually. And it didn't seem like George W. really had the will to do it. It didn't seem like he really tried to push it. It was almost like, well, here's an idea, you know, then everybody shot it down. And then he's like, okay, well, we tried. But I kind of felt like that would have been a better solution. And look at how the stock markets have expanded. You know, that I think there's a professor at West Texas A&M that said that you could have like five times more income if you had invested your money instead of giving it to the government.
1: Yeah.
0: You know, it's them. They've done a terrible job at it. So a lot of people was like, oh, my goodness, that they're not paying into. So if you're taking half of your Social Security and not paying into it, but you got to remember when you get there, you know, you would get a lot less benefit. But of course, you would have these accounts that would have probably grown, even if you were super conservative about the investments. And so that I thought that was a great idea, but I don't know if they'll ever try to run that through again. But I think that would be a great way to fixing it. You know, and that's essentially cutting benefits, right? You know, you're saying, well, you're going to get less benefits, but guess what? You're going to have this pile of money that would be indexed to the market. And even if the market crashes a couple of times, you know, over a 20, 30 year period, you're probably fine.
1: The reason I like that idea is because it's basically just like this is a forced savings program. It's just another forced savings program, but with significantly higher returns across time if it's being put into the stock market. And I think it'd be great for the American stock market to continuously have monthly, quarterly, annually money going into American companies. I think that'd be, that'd be great.
0: If you think about it, 6.2% of the payrolls.
1: That's huge.
0: Going into the market.
1: It's huge.
0: You know, that is very huge, you know, that would have a really good effect. And if they're worried about who's going to buy our treasury bonds, well, not everyone's going to invest in stocks. And if I'm not really for them saying what you can invest in your Social Security savings account, but let's say they said 25% had to be in treasuries. Well, we don't have to rely on China to buy our treasuries anymore.
1: Absolutely.
0: You know, we have plenty coming through payroll. If the rest was in diversified stocks, you know, that would be quite an investment in the U.S.
1: Absolutely.
0: Yeah.
1: And if the government would be worried about people speculating on that, okay, just limit it to ETFs then. There's tons of ETFs of all kinds. Just let people have access to. Kind of like a workplace retirement plan idea.
0: I hope they wouldn't say just the S&P 500.
1: I would
0: hope that they would, you know, expand it to cross all sizes of companies, small, mid, and large. You know, and again, exchange traded funds are different than mutual funds. And this is something I talk about in the book, where you can. A exchange traded fund is extremely cheap. It's a static portfolio. You don't have all the issues with redemption and turnover that you have with mutual funds. It's a more straight up way to invest. And it's the way we invest our clients' money. You know, when they come to us, if they're in the market, they are going to probably have a lot of ETFs in their accounts along with individual stocks. And very little, if any, mutual funds at all. And so that, again, this is something I talk about in detail in chapter 6 of my book. Do you want to tell everyone how to get a copy of that, Sabani?
1: Yeah, definitely. For the first 5 lucky callers, be sure to call 806-337-2772. For the first 5 lucky callers, you will get a complimentary copy of the Ultimate Retirement Planning Guide. 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
0: And now we are going to do our restaurant review.
2: Here's another Toro Bravo restaurant review.
3: What up?
0: Okay, everyone, this

0: This is Brian and Sabani. Of course, Sabani is not with me, but we are here at the Asian Mountain Restaurant on 6th Street, downtown Amarillo. And I have with me my research analyst, Alex, and my daughter, Shen. And so we're going to be reviewing this restaurant today. I'm sitting down with the owner's son. So this is a family-owned restaurant. And can you tell everyone your name?
1: Yes, my name is Simon Seeler.
0: You've actually was pretty much raised in Amarillo, right?
1: Yes.
0: Your family came over when you were a baby, and then you got citizenship. And
1: right, that's right.
0: Okay, very nice. Okay. Mm-hmm. So you guys, you said you your mother and father speak Karen, which is a language in Thailand.
1: Yes. It's a small indigenous people, or actually a pretty huge amount, 5 to 7 million.
0: Oh.
1: And located in Thailand, Myanmar.
0: Very good. Mm-hmm. And so you're bringing Thai food Amarillo.
1: Pretty much.
0: Okay. Now, this is not your first restaurant. You guys had another restaurant before this here in town, right?
1: Yes, sir. It was Asian Mountain or Asian Spicy right on the East Boulevard.
0: Mm. Then you said you guys sold that?
1: Yeah, we sold that and then we came around here.
0: And moved down here. Okay,
1: yes,
0: so not your first rodeo when it comes to restaurants in Amarillo.
1: Yep.
0: And why Asian Mountain?
1: So there's not a lot of
0: mountains in Amarillo, right?
1: No, but there's lots of mountains in, you know, Asia.
0: Okay.
1: So we decided, you know, it was a good place. It's a good name to choose.
0: Okay. Mm-hmm. Because it reflects back to the authenticity of the food.
1: Of course.
0: Okay. Very nice. I get it. So anyway, we sat down and we ordered a lot. And again, just for so everyone knows, this is a family-run restaurant. Your mom and dad.
1: Yes.
0: Your dad works in the kitchen. Your mom is
1: at the front,
0: doing waitressing.
1: Yep.
0: And then you're the glue in this.
1: Yeah, just kind of back and forth.
0: Okay, that's awesome. That's yep. Awesome. We love mom and that's what we review is mom and pop restaurants.
1: Yeah.
0: And so, okay. First thing we had was dumplings,
1: mm-hmm.
0: and I think they're pork filled, right?
1: Yes.
0: Okay, and I thought they were great. What did you think, Alex?
2: I thought they were really good as well. I don't much eat dumplings too often, so I thought it was a really nice treat. And it was my first time trying the is it hochi sauce?
0: Hoisin sauce. Never had that before, and I thought it was phenomenal.
3: Yeah. Michelle? So the dumplings, since I'm from the Philippines, so we have so many dumplings also, and I like it. It's one of the best things.
0: Okay. So even though you've had many dumplings before, you were very pleased with what you got here.
3: Yes, because since I'm at Amarillo, which is the U.S., I barely got dumplings. Unlike Asian, we have so many dumplings. So yeah, I like this.
0: I remember when I was walking around the malls in Philippines, there was always a dumpling restaurant where that's all you got. Okay, the other thing we got was the cheese wontons.
2: Yeah, that's always my favorite, like a lot of Thai restaurants. I just like, you know, it's like sweet, and then you got that sweet sauce with it.
1: Mm-hmm. Sweet and sour
2: sauce, yeah, which I love. And it has like chunks of crab in it, which, I don't know, and then the crunch of it. I think you were talking about the oil, right?
0: Yeah. So one of the I used to own a restaurant years ago.
2: Yeah.
0: One thing that I'm very conscious of is, are you cooking in dirty oil?
2: No.
0: The cook on those wontons were nice and golden. That is clearly clean oil. Because I better not say their names, but I've been to chain restaurants and the French fries are so dark and I'm like, they did not change this oil. They probably didn't even filter this oil. So yeah, it was, so obviously it was very, very good. So that's how we started our meal. And, I got the Penang, beef Penang with, fried rice. And I'll be frank with you. I was a little surprised because it's kind of soupy, you know, but man, the flavor was just, I thought, very good. A little bit of spice.
2: Yeah.
0: So if somebody doesn't like spice, maybe they shouldn't order this one.
2: Right.
0: But if you like spice, it's not one that makes you cry, but one that you definitely notice. Yeah. So
1: you can just feel it on your tongue, you know, the spice.
0: So enjoyed that. Of course, the fried rice was good. And then the other thing we ordered for the table was the egg drop soup. I've had egg drop soup a lot of different places. I don't know what's in the base of this, but it has a unique flavor that I liked. And of course, I love that you I guess you cut up green onions right at the end and throw them in there, so you get that fresh green onion.

0: flavor, right, that it's an aromatic. And so, yeah, I really enjoyed that egg drop soup. You guys must be proud of that one.
1: Of course, yeah. Our signature dish, the egg drop soup.
0: Yeah, very good. And only $5, too.
1: Right.
0: So you can get, if you're on a budget, come in for a bowl of egg drop soup. It's a huge bowl. And so now, Alex, you want to talk about what you had?
2: Oh, I had the chicken pineapple fried rice, which I love it when there's, I love the cashews in my fried rice.
1: Right.
2: And you know what, to be, I was saying to them, like every Thai place I go to, I get fried rice. Mm-hmm. And I feel like you can't go wrong, especially here. I thought it was really good. The pineapple's really sweet. Mm-hmm. And I like smothering my rice with the hot sauce and the, what was it called, the soy sauce and stuff, but I feel like it really didn't need it. Okay. I mean, I still put it in, but. Yeah,
1: it was good. Even without the sauces, right?
2: It was really good.
1: The natural very flavors. Flavorful.
2: Yeah, yeah. Mm-hmm. And there was that pineapple really adds a lot to it. Yeah. I feel like. Shun?
3: So what I got is like garlic pepper. And mostly on Asian stores, I always order garlic something. But this is also a great one. And I really love it. If you can see.
0: What meat did you have in your garlic pepper?
3: Pork. Garlic pork.
0: So you had, it was thin pieces of pork in the garlic.
3: Mm-hmm. Yeah. That's why if you can see my plate right now, it's pretty empty. That's why I can say it's the best.
0: And did you like the egg drop soup as well?
3: Yes, I did. Like, I was like trying it because I was curious at what is it, and it's very nice.
0: So we had all that, and then we wrapped it up with mango sticky rice, right? Mm-hmm. And it comes with ice cream. And so that's again, another signature dish for you guys.
4: Right.
0: Now, green rice. Mm-hmm. So, but very, very flavorful. Mm-hmm. I was a little surprised to see green rice. And then, of course, fresh mango. And it's winter here. And yes, it must be hard to come across the fresh mangoes.
4: Right.
0: So we definitely enjoyed the fresh mango there.
4: Of course.
0: So I thought it was great.
2: I thought it was a really good dish to like top off after everything. I did not expect the green. I love the, I believe it's coconut ice cream.
4: Right.
2: Right? I think it's just so flavorful. Yeah. Then there's a mango to make me feel a little better about my diet.
1: It's the vanilla ice cream with like coconut on top of the mango.
2: Oh, yeah. Right. And then what's that on top of the, you said coconut cream?
1: Yeah, coconut cream.
2: It was really good.
1: Yeah, homemade.
2: Did you like it?
3: So I'm the one who ordered the mango sticky rice and I really love it. This is my second time trying it and I really want to go here for this signature sticky rice. Mm-hmm. And in the Philippines, we also have like green sweet rice. And it's pretty common in the Philippines. But this is my first time seeing a sticky mango rice with a green rice. And it's super good because my mom doesn't like super sweet stuff. And this is like a very much taste that it's not that sweet and it's very nice.
0: I remember we came here a couple of days ago. We actually ordered this to go. And I remember she ate a lot of it too because she enjoyed it. And you're right. She doesn't love things overly sweet. Mm-hmm. Yeah. So now we're down to our review. And so here's where we give you guys a score of what we thought of the overall. And so my score, I'm going with a 9.6. Everything, I will... Frankly, I was surprised on the Penang because I thought it would be, less juice, right, but it was so good. I mean, it was different than what I've had at other, but it was, the flavors are definitely there. So
4: right.
0: I really enjoy it. And it came with green beans, which I love. And then, of course, I got the beef. So I'm happy with a 9.6 for you guys.
4: Okay.
0: Okay, where are you at?
2: I'd have to go, I think, 9.7, a little higher, slightly. Mm-hmm. I think from, like, as you touched on the prices, I looked at the menu, I thought it was really very, more than reasonable. And I'm still quite full. And I think the rice itself was probably the best take on fried rice I've had in a minute.
0: Wow. And you're right. It's hard for restaurants right now. Cost is so high. And mm-hmm. so I thought these prices were actually quite good mm-hmm. considering, what we're seeing at a lot of other places. Right. And I don't really blame them. I think that they just had to raise prices. But, mm-hmm. yeah. Very reasonable on the prices. And I noticed while we're here, it looks like you do a lot of takeout.

0: Yes, so during downtown, usually if they don't come in the mornings, right? People will order later at like 2 o'clock, 1 for takeout.
1: Now, Shen, so you're the Asian in the group, and you actually have had Thailand food straight in Thailand. So where are you at on your review?
2: I'm gonna review this as 9.6. I really love it, and especially the sticky rice. I love it, so I give it 9.8.
1: Okay, she's a fan of the sticky rice, and I tasted your food, and it was very good. So this is Asian Mountain here on 6th Street, downtown Amarillo. Great people, salt of the earth people here cooking great Asian food, or more specifically, great Thailand food,
0: Thailand
1: right?
0: food.
1: Okay. I'm looking forward to coming back, trying some of the other dishes that are on the menu.
0: Right.
1: Oh, the last time I was here, I had the sweet and sour chicken.
0: Yeah.
1: And man, that was awesome. And again, kudos on the quality of the food. That fry, I can't tell you how dirty fryer oil. Yeah, I've seen so many restaurants, the color of their food clearly reflects that they haven't changed or filtered.
0: Right.
1: Not a problem here at Asian Mountain. So thank you for sitting down with us.
0: Of course.
1: And then if somebody wants to order for takeout, can they do that through DoorDash?
0: Yeah, we have DoorDash and Uber Eats. And that if you want to call in and pick up, we also have that too.
1: Oh, what's the phone number if they want to call you?
0: It's 806-318-3010.
1: Okay, great. And so thank you so much for sitting down with us.
0: Of course.
1: We really think that this is a great restaurant. We wish you a lot of success.
0: Thank you.
1: And this is Brian and Sabani with the Toro Bravo Retirement Income Show. Okay, folks, thank you for listening in. I hope we didn't scare anybody.
3: Yeah.
1: Social Security's going away.
3: Everything's crashing. No, we're kidding. We are here to help you secure your retirement, not to make you panic. So.
1: And frankly, if you did want to take contingency plans in your retirement account, one could be anticipating a 25% cut in Social Security benefits. And so do you have enough cash flow income to make up for that?
3: Absolutely.
1: And the other thing, if you're going to anticipate that scenario, you also have to anticipate quite a large correction in the stock market, so the way that you plan for that, you'd say, well, how do I invest in such a way that protects my income and makes sure that I have this sustainable income for the rest of my life and that it's enough? Mm-hmm. And so there's all kinds of ways of doing that. We can help you look at some of these things and help you figure this out. But frankly, we are more of the opinion that in the end, they will figure out how to correct this problem. We're not too worried for current investors. So folks, that's our show for today. I hope you enjoyed it. 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
3: Stumping in South Carolina. I'm Paul Stevens, Fox News. President Trump traveling to Myrtle Beach yesterday to rally for Republican U.S. Senate candidate Darlene

0: I said. Again, the book is not in stores or on Amazon. You buy it directly from me. And in this case, I have it on sale at an incredible markdown to close the book out. 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
6: Before Neil goes to his first call, here's that number again, 888-256-1080. Once again, here's Neil.
0: Thank you, Kelly, very, very much. Okay, here are some things that need to be done now on the 22nd, the weekend of the 22nd of August. Things get very specific right about now because the timing is going to change. Not so much right now. You look at a weather forecast for right now, a 12-day forecast, and it's like a rubber stamp. Yeah, another one. But it's going to start to change very quickly when we get into September, and especially late September, October, across most of Texas. No more of this rinse and repeat. So, and that's when you have to have laid the groundwork back here.

0: not completing high school is more of a social thing than it was an academic thing. 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
7: Thank you, Kelly, very, very much. All right, let's give it a try and see if we can still maintain connection. We'll try Jeannie in Llano. Jeannie, this is Neil. Good morning.
8: Good morning. How are you today?
7: I'm doing well, and you are there. That's great. Afraid we might lose the call. How can I help you?
8: I wanted to know when is the best time to prune live oak trees.
7: All right. The proper pruning time for live oaks is from mid-July, so you're there, all the way to Valentine's Day, mid-February. You want to do it at a time when the oak wilt mats, the fungal mats, are inactive. And that happens when it's really hot all the way until spring, till very early spring. Initially, the word was, and you'll see old documents that say do it only in dead of winter when it's really cold. And then the plant pathologists and the foresters began to realize that there was no activity in the fall from midsummer on. And so they backed it up and said, okay, from mid-July clear till mid-February. And Jeannie, I have a very good friend who was an arborist of the year. Anytime I say what I just told you, he says, Neil, you got to tell him that a certified arborist knows how to prune oaks other times of the year if there's an emergency. If you have a limb that breaks, or if the state comes along and says, we're going to fine you, you have a limb that's blocking the view at a major intersection, you must have that limb removed. It's not necessary for people to wait until that time period. We can remove that branch and we can seal it. You always want to seal any cut that's bigger than your thumb in diameter with paint. Doesn't have to be pruning sealant, just has to be latex paint. And the certified arborist knows how to do that and do a good job of making the cut safely and in a healthy way for the tree. But that's the time period. To answer your question, that's the time period.
8: I certainly appreciate your help, and thank you very much for taking my call. Have a good day.
7: You are welcome. You are welcome. If you get any rain, send it up to the north, too. Don't hog it all. Thanks for the call. I appreciate it.
8: Okay, thank you. Okay, bye-bye.
7: You're welcome. Thanks, Jeannie. Bye-bye. Yeah, some parts of the state got a lot more than they wanted, and they would have happily shared some of it, and the rest of the state is quite dry right now. So, the late 30 years ago, we lost Gene Porter, and I'd be working at my desk, and I'd call Gene to talk to him about something. How you doing? We just had a 3-inch rain where I was, and I said, Gene, how you doing? He said, Neil, it is so dry here in Stephenville.

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13: For the White House, for now, I'm Pam Puso, Fox News. Construction of a White House ballroom is allowed to move forward, at least for the time being. Supreme Court Chief Justice John Roberts issued an injunction yesterday. Attorney General Todd Blanche reacted on Fox.
14: We are extraordinarily appreciative of the Chief Justice, and we have been saying all along, since day one, that this is something the president has complete authority to do as the commander-in-chief and the chief executive of this country.
13: The National Trust for Historic Preservation, which sued to block the construction, argued that Congress needed to authorize the project and accused the administration of outrunning judicial review by increasing construction during this litigation period. New U.S. sanctions on Iran are expected to be unveiled Monday. This as Iran pushes back over the battle for the Strait of Hormuz.
15: Parliamentary Speaker Mohammad Ghalibaf saying on X, quote, "We've received numerous messages from neighboring countries about shaping new security arrangements and economic cooperation in the region. The United States put the security of every single one of its allies at such risk through bullying and pure disregard for their interests for the sake of Israel." Now, Iran's president, Masoud Pezeshkian, said that it might be time to,

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episode, read the clips, and then I would usually sometime in the morning, not always at exactly the same time, a briefer from the CIA would come over and would give me the presidential daily brief. Whatever the president was being told, now obviously the president would get told some things that I wouldn't get told, but I in essence got the bulk of the PDB. And then there was a fourth thing. Open up your computer

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everything to generate electricity. Now, this isn't left or right. This is math. Whoever has the power runs the factories. They're going to train the artificial intelligence, and they're going to win the next century. And right now, China's pouring the foundation. And what are we doing? Stupid, typical Americans, we're arguing about the permit. Oh, we got to do these processes. We need a permitting process. We need to look at the regulations. China's just build, build, build. And we're like, argue, argue, argue. The timing couldn't be worse, because that flat line I told you about just went vertical. The data centers that are behind artificial intelligence already eat more than 4% of all the electricity in America. Now, more than 4% just for the computers. And our government's own forecasters say that number grows another 133% by 2030. We're trying to run a new industrial revolution on a grid that we built for a century that thought it was done growing. And the part that nobody tells you, and the part that ought to make you just a little angry, we're still winning. American industry pays about 8 cents a kilowatt hour for power. 8 pennies a kilowatt. That's cheaper than China. That's cheaper than most of Europe. Cheap, reliable energy is the reason a factory picks Ohio instead of Bavaria. It's the crown jewel of the entire U.S. economy. And we're just sitting on it.

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17: All right, so everybody's talking about socialism and communism. And, you know, for example, we have Megan Romer. I mean, this reminds me of Michael Moore years ago. Michael Moore, you know, said how much better the Cuban healthcare system is than ours, which was obscene and absurd. Or the DSA website now putting up praise for Fidel Castro, a thug, a murderer that stole the land of people and created nothing but poverty and misery for the people in Cuba. I mean, we have similar stories out of Venezuela under Maduro and before him, Chavez. I mean, it just utter disaster. A country that had so much in terms of wealth and natural resources, the people of Venezuela could have been living, you know, extravagant lives. Same with the people in Cuba. If you look at the, if you just look at the geography of Cuba and where it is, I mean, look how well Miami does in terms of tourism and how many people from all over the country go to Miami. Although it wouldn't be my first choice if I'm going to Florida, just saying, because I think there are a lot of other places that are nicer and less crowded. But anyway, people kind of like the scene part of it. And what's fascinating is the DSA is actually doubling down on this Michael Moore strategy. You have this head of the DSA, this Megan Romer, who we keep playing, saying that Cubans have access to

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0: And in Wales, at Dynevor Park, outlines of huts that were once used as a Second World War hospital and later as a prisoner of war camp. After the war, they were converted into homes for local families. In Rome, falling water levels in the Tiber River have resurfaced the ancient remains of Nero's bridge, roughly 2,000 years old.
1: And along the Danube River, wrecks of World War II German warships are also visible. However, rain and colder weather are expected to return to the regions and could bury those artifacts again. And a multi-state recall of alfalfa sprouts is underway after a Salmonella and E. coli outbreak. I'm Carmen Roberts. This is Fox News.
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Well, the weekend's upon us. Welcome aboard At Home with Gary Sullivan. 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Pretty simple concept, and it really, really works. You can save $250 off during the month of August. You can give them a call. Go to their website. It's letter E, letter Z, breathe.com. All right, another weekend talking about things to do around your home. If you would like to join us with a question, I would love to talk to you. Our phone number is 800-823-8255. Last week, we were talking about remodeling. Here's a different kind of question. How many of you folks that are listening right now have had problems with hard water in your home or solved that hard water problem with a water softener? And how effective was that? So how do you know? How do you know you're having troubles with hard water? I guess maybe is the first question to ask. And I guess a lot of us will answer that as, well, I get spots on the glass shower door. And I get maybe the shower head clogs up with hard water minerals that clog the ports in the shower head. I don't get good showers anymore. Maybe I have a lot of plumbing problems. Maybe I change the filter on the refrigerator a lot. Maybe in the wintertime, my skin is just dry and parched, and the clothes that I wear look dull. Those are all signs of hard water. But how many of you have problems with hard water? That's question one. Question two, I had hard water, but I solved it. And tell me about your experiences in that. That's a small part of the show. So if you would like to give me your thoughts on that, I'd love to hear them. Again, it's 800-823-8255. And, of course, we'll take your calls on other things around the home. And I as my notes said that I made last night, examining around the house, paint, mortar, concrete, wood,

0: X. Yep. That's what we do. We look for those areas. Here's an interesting one. We talk about the wet and forget hose and sprayer. And I called Wet and Forget, and they were kind enough to send me a bottle of the Wet and Forget Hosen Mold Mildew Fungus Remover. This is how lazy I am. I've been telling people about don't use the pressure washer. Maybe just use the Wet and Forget and spray it on the sidewalk, the driveway. It's grayish. It looks dirty, but it's probably a mildew or something along those lines. Just spray it with the Wet and Forget hose end, and not only will it clean it, it'll give it protection for probably a little over a year, so through next year. Because, you know, you won't spray it next year because it will not be growing a lot of mold and mildew. And I say go ahead and spray it and use it as a maintenance spray. In other words, if you did it every year, you'd never see any of that. But I know I won't do that. And I feel fairly confident you won't either. Until you start seeing it again, then you go, I got to get this clean. Anyway, I got the bottle on Thursday, I got the bottle on Wednesday, and on Thursday, I went and sprayed down the patio. Not huge, but I sprayed that down, and oh my gosh, it's not clean yet. Remember, you spray it on, wait about 6 weeks, and it'll be clean. You don't have to do anything. It's the sun and the rain and all that good stuff. We'll keep it active and eventually eliminate. But it's kind of the north side of the house, and it was kind of ratty looking. It was dirty. It was mildewy. And I sprayed that on, and it literally turned that fungus within 2 hours orange. I mean, it really looked bad then. By the morning, I'm not going to say it's perfectly cleaned. It's not. But you can tell parts of it has already looked better than it did before I sprayed it. So anyway, I'll give you updates on that as we march through the year, because there's plenty to do this time of year. And again, if you'd like to join us, do so. It's 800-823-8255. Dennis, you lead us off today. Welcome.
1: Hi, Gary. How are you this morning?
0: Doing fine. Thank you.
1: I've got a unfinished 3/4-inch plywood storage box that's inside my barn. Unfortunately, with the tornado we just had last week, part of my barn roof came off.
0: Oh, boy.
1: And so that plywood box got wet, and it's discolored, and I'm thinking it's starting to mold a little bit. So
0: probably.
1: Is there anything I can spray on that? It's like, say, it's just the storage box, but it is made out of 3/4-inch plywood. It's like 2 feet wide by 4 feet long. So,
0: yeah. Is it painted or is it just the wood itself?
1: No, unfinished. Unfinished okay. Wood.
0: All right. Couple things you could do. I'll give you the easiest one first. And since we were just talking about the Wet and Forget, they make an indoor one. They make about five different products, Dennis. Their indoor one is called Disinfectant and Mold Remover. Literally, you just spray it on. It'll kill the mold. It'll stop the process, because that's the way, Mother Nature breaks down wood in nature. So we got the mold spores. We got the water. We got the organic material. So you got to stop that, or it's just going to keep getting, worse. So you spray that down, and that's exactly what it does. It stops that. And if there's some staining from the mold, and there may not be since it's so new, but if there is, you come back and you can just use a little soap and water to get rid of the stain. That's option one. Option two is you can get some, I want to say oxalic acid. It's not oxalic acid. It's the OxyClean, the oxygenated bleach, the powder. You mix it with water, put it on, and scrub, and then rinse.
1: Okay.
0: Scrub it with a scrub brush. Again, probably it's a storage box, probably not that big of a deal to

0: get that clean, and then just get a fan on, dry it off as fast as you can, and that would do it also.
1: All right. Okay, Gary. Yeah, I use a lot of the wet and forget outdoor products and shower cleaners. So
0: right.
1: We'll try that.
0: All right.
1: Thank you very much.
0: You're quite welcome. Thank you for the call. I appreciate it. All right, and again, if you've got a question regarding your home, again, take a look at your paint, your mortar, your concrete, your wood, your deck. Those things will probably need your chimney over the next probably 3 months. Not a bad idea to kind of give it a real good inspection. Did a fairly thorough house inspection this past week. And found some areas of some wood rot that are going to

0: placed, obviously. But other areas too, even like on the inside jam part of a door, little wood rot. We'll patch that with some Abitron, get as much of that loose stuff out. That wood epoxy is excellent for that. So a good house inspection by yourself, you'll probably see some things that need your attention before cooler weather arrives. All right, again, it's 800-823-8255. We'll continue. You're at home with Gary Sullivan.
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0: All right, getting a few things done around the home as we do each and every Saturday and Sunday morning. Thanks for joining me as we talk about your home. Our phone number is 800-823-8255. But right now it's time to garden. So let's garden with Scott Berline.
1: Hey.
0: Hey.
1: How are you doing this morning?
0: I'm doing fine. I'm doing good. It dried out for the most part.
1: It's
0: a little drier.
1: Yeah, we missed you on our last segment. Everything all right with your, it sounds like your AC had an issue.
0: Oh, yeah. It's brand new.
1: Oh.
0: It's brand new. So that's interesting. So it's brand new. So I just noticed it wasn't cooling as well. And then, you know, last night I started really looking into it. And I went, yeah, the fan's going, but it doesn't sound like the compressor's kicking in. So this morning I went out and I looked at it. It's got its own fuse box and everything. I thought, you know what? I'll just let the pros look at it. They installed it. I'm going to guess maybe.
1: It's under warranty.
0: Maybe the storms we've had.
1: Yeah. Could. Yeah. I imagine, you know, a lot of
0: people blew the fuses, which are no big deal to change. But if the fuses blew, it could be maybe some issues with the wiring too. So I'll let them check it out.
1: No, not a bad idea.
0: We'll survive.
1: Right.
0: So, I got questions.
1: Okay.
0: I always have questions.
1: Me too.
0: I have a lot of questions. Sometimes I don't know who to ask, but I know who to ask this question. Fall flowers.
1: Yeah.
0: Maybe a little too early, but certainly not too early to be thinking about it. Or maybe
1: for sure.
0: It's not too early at all. It's been a beautiful, beautiful year for color.
1: Yes.
0: At least in my landscaping, probably one of the best ones I remember, even if it's just like a spruce bush. Even they seem
1: just
0: to have more
1: deeper
0: color. Yeah.
1: The oomph to their color. Yeah.
0: Yeah. So I had this bright idea. I want to continue this color. I need fall color.
1: Yeah.
0: Got any suggestions?
1: Well, yeah. I mean, the annual route is awfully easy and quick and instant gratification, I guess.
0: Yeah.
1: You know, you can go out and buy some big mums and put them in containers or in the garden. And
0: my wife loves mums.
1: Yeah. Yeah, they're beautiful, you know, and there's also all those other winter, late fall or fall winter annuals like ornamental kale and cabbages, pansies, you know, things like that that do a great job of keeping color flowing.
0: Sure.
1: You know, well into any more November, maybe December.
0: Wow.
1: Yeah.
0: So one of the things when you mentioned mums, I got in a doghouse a number of years ago.
1: Oh.
0: I know. You ever get in a doghouse? Probably not.
1: Not too much, but
0: no.
1: I should be.
2: Poor
1: in the
2: Gary.
1: I should be in the doghouse a lot more than I am.
0: Well, anyway, she loves mums.
1: Uh-huh.
0: She had some potted mums, and she planted them. And I told her, I said, those are annuals. They're not going to grow well. Guess what?
1: Yeah.
0: They grew.
1: Okay.
0: And they spread, and they grew, and they spread, and it was like a big, big mum pot.
1: Okay.
0: I talked her into it. I said, we need to cut that back. We need to cut it back.
1: Yeah.
0: We did, and we kind of ruined our nice big mum patch.
1: Oh, no.
0: I don't know what we did. But anyway, so maybe mums are the key. There's different kinds?
1: Well, that's what's important, and there's not an easy name distinction. There are the annual mums, which are often sold as, it will come back. But they might. They seldom do, but they might. But they never look the same. You know, they're grown to look like they do and be in peak form, you know, to buy at this time of year and put in gardens. Those, just call them annual chrysanthemums. And they're the ones that are shrubby. They're at the grocery stores.
0: Right.
1: Covered in flowers. And then there are some perennial ones.
0: Okay.
1: And these are lesser known and not used near as much as they ought to. But these are ones that you can put in your garden, just like an aster, and expect really good fall color from, you know, this time of year and later, well, into October even. And those, you know, the ones I'm aware of, and there are only a handful, are really good spreaders.
0: Yeah, that's
1: so that might have been what you got.
0: Maybe. I think we bought them by accident, to be real honest with you. I'm like, they're not going to grow. They were in these pots.
1: Right.
0: Oh, really? Yeah. You know, I mean, so we're flying blind. And I'm telling you what, Scott, they just took over everything.
1: And they came back to find.

0: following year too. I mean,
1: they came back for about 8 years.
0: Yeah, that you definitely had one of the perennial.
1: So we cut them back, yeah. And then we cut too many out, and then they're kind of grown again, and they're spreading.
0: Is it sort of a light pink, kind of a chalky pink color?
1: Nope, they're yellow.
0: Yellow,
1: they look just like the ones at the grocery store.
0: Okay, yeah.
1: So I don't know what's going on, but anyway, they're nice.
0: Yeah.
1: And,
0: now
1: so
0: that
1: I
0: you know how to grow them, just count your lucky stars, right?
1: Yeah.
0: Yeah.
1: Enjoy them while you got them, right?
0: Yeah, exactly.
1: Eventually they'll take over, but I might look into some of those perennial ones. I think they do add good color. I guess you got to cut them back periodically through the summer so they really kind of put their flowers
0: out at a certain time. Yeah, I never do that because, you know, I just scatterbrained and crazy.
1: Comes.
0: Yeah. But if you do cut them back by about half in May, mm-hmm. they will become a stockier plant and much more easily, they look better in the garden that way.
1: Sure.
0: As for cutting, you know, if they get too aggressive, just, you know, dig them out, give them to people because people will enjoy them.
1: Sure.
0: I've got a patch of one called Will's Wonderful that's eating up now by an 8x8 space.
1: Right.
0: Yeah.
1: Well, I'm going to give me some.
0: Yeah, they're good plants. One called Sheffield Beauty, or Sheffield is really nice, and another one called Campfire Glow. Both are good.
1: Super.
0: Yeah.
1: That's why I say, let's garden with Scott Berline.
0: Thanks so much for that.
1: All right, Scott. Take care.
0: You too.
1: All right, bye-bye. All right, we'll take your calls next, and you're at home with Gary Sullivan.
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0: All right, back at it we go at home with Gary Sullivan. By the way, feel free to jump in. We had three callers and all three hung up. It might take you 5 minutes to wait to get to me before we can discuss your issue, but feel free to dial us up. It's 800-823-8255. We started out with the question today is hard water. Do you have hard water in your home? Have you solved the problem with hard water? What was your experience when you maybe put in a water softener, something along those lines? Was it worth the money? That's our question for the day. And somebody did call in, but they hung up. And I really wanted to take that call. It was talking about, I think he said it, Danny, you took the call. It's probably like 4 years he had a tankless water heater. And started having all kinds of problems. A couple of thoughts there. Maybe without having all the facts, but a couple of thoughts there is when you have tankless water heaters and gas tankless water heaters, you really nuke up the water, if you will. So it heats it very fast. Oh, okay. All right. Marty, he's calling back. Let's talk to him. Hey, Marty.
1: Yes.
0: All right. Let's talk about your water heater.
1: So I have an endless water heater and, or tankless water heater. Mm-hmm. And what's happening is, the first one that I had only lasted, it's a good one. It was a Rheem, I believe.
0: Okay.
1: And it only lasted like 4 years. Mm-hmm. and it kept on like clogging up with the hard water. And, they would come and they would clean it out. And then it just finally, blew up. And then I had to get another one, and now I'm at like 3 years. It was like 2023 that I got this last one, and I'm concerned because I can feel the water pressure a lot. Not as much pressure, but it's the greatest thing in the world, the tankless water heater.
0: Well, they're very efficient, and you do get endless water. But one of the things is I was just getting ready to explain, so I'm really glad you called back. The tankless water heaters, they supercharge, superheat the water, unlike a regular tank type water, which is a slow heat, cools off slow heat, warms it back up, etc. And even the tankless ones need periodic maintenance or cleaning, depending on the hardness of the water. The tankless water
1: heater. How often do you think that you need to, sir?
0: Well, it on a tankless. The manual says do it once a year for the tank top. It says once a year, and it really depends on the hardness. On a tankless water heater, I would definitely do it once a year. Some of the tankless have little kits where you can do it yourself. Others require a plumber to come in and clear it out once a year. But if you have hard water and you have a tankless water heater, if it's gone 3 years, it's too long. I think the Renais, when they first came out, they were recommending every 6 months. But it really depends on the hardness of the water. So I hate to hit it with a big, broad brush. But I looked up just a second ago on Renais' current guidance, and it says 0 to 4 grains of hardness, no treatment needed. 4 to 7 grains, softener or scale control system recommended. 9 to 12 grains of hardness, treatment strongly recommended. 12+ grains, treatment required. So, knowing
1: like
0: what the hardness...
1: Is for that? How do you know that the hardness?
0: Well, you can have your water tested for hardness. One way. And you can tell the hardness. Do you feel like if it wasn't for the tankless water heaters, do you feel like you have hard water?
1: Oh, yes, absolutely. Yeah. And I've never had a water softener. I mean, so I'm sure that would –

0: 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Coming down in 4, 3, 2.
1: The infield dirt is dragged and ready. The outfield grass cut and manicured to perfection. All we need is the crack of the bat, the snap of the glove, and the buzz of the crowd. Every pitch matters. Every at-bat counts. Tonight, the Amarillo Sod Poodles take the field as they work towards one goal, a championship. Sod Poodles baseball starts right now.
2: Yes, indeed, it does start right now. Happy weekend from beautiful One Oak Field here in downtown Tulsa, Oklahoma. It is game 5 of this 6-game series between your Amarillo Sod Poodles, the proud AA affiliate of the Arizona Diamondbacks, and the Tulsa Drillers, the AA affiliate of the Los Angeles Dodgers, in what has been an incredible series so far. 2-2 tie. Tonight is game 5 of this 6-gamer here in downtown, and it's cooled off. It's only 90 degrees right now. It has been no cooler than 99 degrees at any of our 4 first pitches this week, but we're into the lower 90s and we'll sit comfortably in the mid to upper 80s throughout this Saturday night game. Beautiful blue sky above us as we welcome you officially to Amarillo Sod Poodle Baseball here on News Talk 940 AM, the home of every Sod Poodle game in 2026, home and road. Joining you from the road for the Amarillo National Bank pregame show, Soddies and Drillers, Game 5. Well, Amarillo picked up its 4th shutout victory of the season last night. It was surgical. Junior Sanchez threw 5 2/3 scoreless innings. The Sod Poodles did not allow a hit after the 2nd inning. It's the first time all season that the Soddies went 7 straight innings in a game without allowing a hit, and Amarillo got the tying victory of the series 5-0 over Tulsa after a first inning home run from Hansel Luis. The Sod Poodle offense did plenty enough against Christian Zazueta, the starter for Tulsa, and they picked up victory number 62 on the season, number 26 of the second half. The Soddies continue to maintain first place in the second half in the Texas League South by 1 game heading into play tonight. Midland 1 game behind. Frisco and Corpus Christi tied for 3rd, 2 back. San Antonio 3 back. So still the entirety of the Texas League South within 3 games of the second half division lead here as we head down the home stretch of the season. 20 games left for the Soddies in this regular season, including tonight. Tonight, game 118 overall. Road game number 62, as we only have 1 road trip left in the regular season after we finish this one up in Tulsa. And Antonio Menendez was a huge part of that shutout victory last night. The guy who was so very good in the bullpen for the Soddies in the first half of the season before being promoted to AAA in June. He's now back here for this series with Amarillo. And he is today's Amarillo National Bank pregame show guest, where we talk about his journey this season, his role in the bullpen, and the fact that he's been in the playoffs every single year of his professional baseball career. That conversation with Tony Menendez comes up next as we break and come back on a beautiful Tulsa night on the A&B pregame show on News Talk 948.
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2: Welcome back to the Amarillo National Bank pregame show. It's Saturday night here in hot Tulsa, Oklahoma. I'm joined by Antonio Menendez. Finished off another shutout for the Soddies last night over the Drillers. And Antonio, 1, great to see you. 2, how you doing? It's been a while since we've last connected. You were in AAA the last couple months, and obviously it's never what you want to go from AAA back to AA, but it seems like you're taking it all in stride and you pitched well in your time back with the Soddies.

0: Yeah, I mean, this is a tough sport. You know, every level has its new challenges. And obviously now that I'm back here in AA, just got to continue to do what I did last time I was here at the beginning of the season. And it's a good time to be back here. We're in a playoff push and, you know, playing a good team. The Tulsa Drillers have a lot of good guys in their lineup. So it's a good challenge. And, you know, just continue to take it day by day and pitch and do the best that I can be out there.
1: When you look back at your Amarillo time, 2.5 months of really good success out of this bullpen, what do you think was the biggest couple indicators of success for you when you were a Saudi in the first half?
0: Yeah, I think the big thing is just being in attack mode, regardless of who's in the box, just making sure you're getting ahead, attacking them with every pitch that you have, and just that attention to detail every day is just focusing on attacking hitters, getting ahead, and putting them away when you get opportunities too. You don't want to give them, you know, any chances, falling behind in counts, and they're good hitters in every lineup, so you don't want to take anyone for granted.
1: I've noticed in your couple outings this week that there's a few more over-the-top pitches. We saw that occasionally in the first half when you're here, but you're doing that a little bit more. I assume that's intentional.
0: Yeah, it was something that they approached me with a couple weeks ago just to see how it would fare. You know, obviously coming back here, I had success what I'd previously done in Amarillo, but had some struggles up in AAA, and so this is something that they approached me with just to see how hitters would react. I think it adds another variable if I'm mixing it up even more that the hitter has to consider when they're up there facing me.
1: How would you say the culture of this bullpen is the same or has changed since you were last year with the Saudis in early June?
0: It's different. I mean, there's just a lot of new guys that I, you know, haven't really got to get to know from the beginning of the season, and a lot of guys coming up from lower levels. So they're experiencing the difficulties of a new level just like anybody when they move up. And so it's a younger crowd, very talented, and it's, you know, comes down to people like myself that are a little older to help guide them through the ups and downs of every level. And obviously when I go up to AAA, it's the same thing with those veteran guys there and in the big leagues as well. So it's a little bit of a different vibe in the bullpen. Not that there's any less talent. There's definitely not. It's just a new experience for some of these guys facing some of these better hitters.
1: Kind of answered my next question. I wondered, especially given that you don't know these guys as well as you did the first half guys, if you do feel that responsibility as a more veteran guy that has pitched in AAA, has been around pro ball, is in a couple of different orgs now, you feel that responsibility to take on that mentorship role?
0: Yeah, I wouldn't say I feel the responsibility, but I think it's something that is inherently important as an older person, an older person on the team, just to teach guys on how to develop and how to, you know, deal with the ebbs and flows of the season at this level, just because I've gone through it. I think it's valuable, not only if you can go out there and perform yourself, but if you can teach guys, it actually makes you better as well. Right. So I think there's value in helping the younger guys. And obviously we're all in one boat trying to win a championship at whatever level that you're at currently in AA, like want to be the best version of ourselves as a team as possible. I think when everybody's performing well, it helps you individually. It helps the team. So it's better than having a segmented, you know, bullpen or staff that are all kind of in it for themselves. I think it's best when everybody's working together, pulling on the same rope.
1: One thing that has always impressed me about you from opening day is how seriously you take your physical work between outings. I mean, you're out here grinding every single day. Can you just kind of let us into what your process is of how you feel like you want to get your body ready between outings?
0: Yeah, I think health is obviously part of it. I figured out what has kept me healthy and on the field. I've been lucky enough to be very healthy during my professional career, and obviously missing games sucks for anybody. But I think growing up, I was never the most talented player on my team, so I've gotten to where I am today simply because of my work ethic. And it doesn't matter, you know, what level I'm at. I think that's important to maintain, is that consistent work ethic, always trying to get better and improve, and obviously stay healthy on the field. I think that it's really valuable in today's day and age to be healthy and actually be able to play. Availability is extremely valuable, so showing that I can pitch in any day, any circumstance, hopefully can keep me playing this game as long as I, you know, would like to and can stay healthy for.
1: Availability is the best ability, they say, right? You mentioned the second half playoff race, that it's cool for you to be here amongst the team that's in first place, that's trying to chase down a championship. What is your pulse on that whole situation been in this clubhouse since you've been here this week, as far as how people are thinking about the playoff race?
0: Yeah, I've had a lot of experience in terms of playoffs with minor league baseball. I've been in a playoff every single year that I've played, so nothing I'm not used to, but the team has taken it really well. Honestly, they're taking it day by day, just like we talked about with the daily work. Like, it doesn't change. It's a tight race, and at the end of the day, you got to take every single game as valuable and important. Every day you need to win that day.

0: Every pitch, you need to win that pitch. So I don't think the message changes from the beginning of the season to what it is now. And same thing with the big league club. They just have to take it day by day. And, you know, next thing you know, you could look up and you could be holding a World Series trophy. So I don't think the message changes at all. And I think if you worry about it too much, that's where, you know, you start to press. And that's where guys fall into trouble in the playoffs. It's just be yourself and go out and compete every single day.
1: Last one for you. I like to ask pitchers about hitters sometimes. What has AOA mania been like through your eyes this week? I know you didn't see the huge week in person last week at Hodgetown, but he's been great this week as well.
0: Yeah, I mean, the hitters are unbelievable top to bottom in our lineup. We got a lot of really talented guys with unique hitting profiles. He's a specimen, obviously. Mm-hmm. I think that he's got some really special talents, and obviously he hasn't hit the challenges of this level yet. Maybe he never will. But I think he's got a lot of raw talent that I think will obviously be really advantageous for us down the stretch in the playoffs. And obviously at home, taking advantage of that ballpark, it'll be pretty fun to see how far he can put some balls out.
1: No doubt. Antonio Menendez is kind enough to give us some time here on the A&B pregame show. Good to see you. Thank you so much.
0: Thank you so much.
1: We're back after this on News Talk 940 AM.
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1: Welcome back to Tulsa and the Amarillo National Bank pregame show here on this beautiful Saturday night. Definitely the best night of the week so far between the Soddies and the Drillers as we head towards game five of this six-game series. Let's dive into our starting pitching matchup for tonight's game. First, for the homestanding Tulsa Drillers, it is the 24-year-old right-hander Patrick Copen from Parkersburg, West Virginia. He was the Dodgers' seventh-round pick in 2023 out of Marshall. He has one of the more unique stories that I've ever seen in professional baseball. We'll talk a little bit more about it, but basically he doesn't have vision in his right eye because he was hit by a line drive in high a couple seasons ago. This year for the Drillers, he makes his 20th start and 23rd total appearance. He's 7-6 with a 6.03 ERA. He was the Texas League Pitcher of the Month for April, gave up 3 earned runs in 28 innings that month, 3-0, 0.96 ERA. Since then, his ERA is north of 8, but the month of August has been a return to April form for him. In three appearances and 2 starts this month, it's 15 1/3, 8 innings, 8 hits, 2 runs, 1 earned run. He's walked 7 and struck out 25, including 10 in his first start on this 2-week homestand for Tulsa last week in a victory over Arkansas. 6 2/3, 5 hits, 1 earned run. He walked 1 and struck out 10. Last week, Copen faced the Soddies just once back in June at Amarillo. He was an opener and threw a scoreless inning in his start, but he only threw 1 inning that night as he was an opener for another arm. So Copen starts against the right-hander Brian Curley, the 15th best prospect in the Diamondback system, according to MLB Pipeline. Makes his 7th start at this AA level. Curley, 23-year-old from Midlothian, Virginia, was the Diamondbacks' third-round pick in last year's draft out of the University of Georgia, coming off a real rough go of it last week at home on Sunday against Midland. 2 2/3, 7 hits, 9 earned runs, gave up 4 homers, including one on the very first pitch of the game.

0: walked three, struck out three. But in his last road start with Amarillo, now 2 weeks ago at Arkansas, he had the best start of his professional career. 7 innings, 5 hits, 1 solo home run, 1 walk, 5 strikeouts. In 82 pitches, he cruised through it and is going to try to bounce back from a rough go of it last Sunday at Hodgetown against Midland. Curley against Copen. Two big arms that'll have mid to upper 90s fastballs in this game tonight. That's your starting pitching matchup. We're going to break one more time and come back with our starting lineups and our pick to click, brought to you by Williams Windows. That's next on the A&B pregame show on News Talk 940 AM.
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0: We welcome you back to Tulsa in the final segment of the Amarillo National Bank pregame show here on a beautiful 90 degree Saturday night here in downtown Tulsa. Let's dive into our starting lineups in this game 5 of this 6-game series, tied at 2. First, for the homestanding Tulsa Drillers, they're the AA affiliate of the 2-time defending world champion Los Angeles Dodgers. They're 29-20 in the second half. They've already won the first half in the Texas League North. They've secured their playoff spot, and they're 75-43 overall. That is the best record in AA baseball and the second best out of 120 teams in minor league baseball. The opponent's starting lineup, as always, is brought to you by the People's Federal Credit Union. Taylor Young leads it off. He's at second base. Top Dodger prospect Josue DePaula has 2 homers and 8 knocked in this series. He'll hit second and DH tonight. Elijah Hainline hits third at short. Cleanup man Logan Wagner will play third base as a switch hitter. Frank Rodriguez hits fifth. He'll do the catching. Cole Myers hits sixth and left. He's a lefty. Another lefty, Joe Vetrano, hits seventh and will play first base. Jose Azara, who we've only seen in the infield so far this week, will play right field tonight and hit eighth. And Chris Newell hits ninth in center field. He's a lefty for the Drillers. It's 4 righties, 4 lefties, and 1 switch hitter, all in support of the right-hander Patrick Copen. And for the Sod Poodles, in first place in the Texas League South in the second half, 26-23 this half, 62-55 overall. The proud AA affiliate of the Arizona Diamondbacks, managed by second-year skipper Javier Colina. The Sod Poodles starting lineup, as always, is brought to you by HTO. Trent Youngblood leads it off. He'll play center field tonight on a scheduled off game for Drew Jones. Christopher Terrien hits second at short. AOA mania continues. Avery Owusu-Asiedu hits third and will play right field. 7 more hits this week, and he has a hit in all 10 games he's played with Amarillo. Hansel Luis cleans up. He homered in the first inning last night. The switch hitting third baseman bats fourth. Alberto Barriga hits fifth and will do the catching. Angel Ortiz, the lefty, hits sixth and will be the DH tonight for Colina. Danny Cerretti back to his usual second base tonight. He'll hit seventh as a switch hitter. And 2 lefties finish it out. Gavin Logan, who's the second catcher for the Sodies, will play first. And Junior Franco will hit ninth and play left. For Amarillo, it's three righties, 4 lefties, and 2 switch hitters, all in support of the right-hander Brian Curley. Our pick to click is brought to you by Williams Windows. I'm going with Franco tonight. In road games this season, he hits .286 with an .803 OPS. And in this series, he had a huge 10th inning tie-breaking double 2 nights ago. Franco, your pick to click, brought to you by Williams Windows. The Sod Poodle starting lineup is always brought to you by HTO. That concludes the Amarillo National Bank pregame.

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5: 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Tonight, the Amarillo Sod Poodles take the field as they work towards one goal, a championship. Sod Poodles baseball starts right now.

Very nicely done here to kick off our Saturday night in downtown Tulsa, Oklahoma. It's the Soddies and the Tulsa Drillers for game five of this six-game series. Could be if things go right for Amarillo and, of course, Tulsa down the home stretch of the season. A Texas League Championship Series preview. And if this is the preview, then I cannot wait for the feature film. It's game five of this series, tied at two, and the right-hander Patrick Copen has climbed the mound for his 20th start and 23rd total appearance of this season with Tulsa. The 24-year-old from Parkersburg, West Virginia, was the Texas League Pitcher of the Month the first month of the season in April. He had an 0.96 ERA that month. Since then, it's turned a little sour for him, the ERA north of 8 since the start of May 1st, but the month of August has certainly been a return to April form. In three outings this month, he's thrown 15 and a third innings, 8 hits, 2 runs, only 1 earned run. He's walked 7 and struck out 25. That's an 0.59 ERA this month in 15 and a third innings. And he will face Trent Youngblood, Christopher Terrien, and Avery Owusu-Asiedu coming up here in the top of the first for